0: policy. I mean, he's real hard on Matt LaFleur, and especially with all of the injuries that they had at the end of last season. Now, granted, losing the last five games of the season, including the playoffs against the Bears, and the way that they lost those games, that left a bitter taste in everyone in Wisconsin's mouth. That having been said, you look at all of the injuries that they had, whether it was Micah Parsons, whether it was Devontae Wyatt, whether it was Tucker Kraft. I mean, it was just one after another after another. Frontline guys that are going down. So we kind of got a pass, maybe, if you will. Is his job going to be in jeopardy? I think it's going to be in jeopardy if, and this is a big if, they don't clean up those things that need to be cleaned up, meaning penalties, the pre-snap stuff, the questionable decisions when it comes to the clock that have cropped up from time to time. If they play good, sound, fundamental football but are still dealing with some injuries and lose some close games, I think Matt LaFleur is fine. I think he's very well respected, but there are a couple of things that you can kind of pick on, saying, well, 12 penalties, 14 penalties, if that continues, I mean, at some point that's on preparation, isn't it? So while I don't necessarily think that his job is in jeopardy per se, I do think there is a desire, certainly, among the top brass in the Packers organization to see some of those preventable, you know, shots to the foot cleaned up. And we haven't seen that yet.
1: Okay. Well, Doug, have a good call on the pre and post tomorrow, my man. Hopefully it goes well for the Pack, and we appreciate your time as always and hope to catch up with you soon.
0: Absolutely. Thanks so much for having me, fellas.
2: See you, Doug. Keep pounding those shakes.
1: There you go. Doug Russell, Packers Radio Network pre and post game host, as they've got a big one, as we've mentioned it, tomorrow against the desperate Atlanta Falcons, 0-2. Michael Penix making his season debut. That's tomorrow night at, not frozen yet, soon to be frozen, the frozen tundra at Lambeau Field. 310-840-4910. We will switch gears to college football, go right back to the guest line when we return, and bring on our college football insider, Joe DeLeon. Coming up next, he's Brad Evans. I'm Pat Boyle. 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
3: The Chargers, Texans, Bucks, and Colts are among playoff hopefuls with the dreaded 0-2 start. Can any of those teams turn it around and beat the odds to make the postseason? Westwood One Sports.
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15: Hey. Taylor Swift has announced she will release four new songs this Friday. 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Swift wrote about the new songs on Instagram, saying, "I hope you love them because they were born out of pure gratitude for your exuberance for and celebration of the album we made.
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15: Another star is joining the Family Stone. Gene Smart is officially on board for the Family Stone sequel. Previously announced cast members include Sarah Jessica Parker, Rachel McAdams, and Claire Danes. 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

0: I'm John Batchelor. Diesel fuel. The competing interests of diesel fuel around the world come down to the United States. For example, within hours, Reuters is reporting that the Energy Secretary, Chris Wright, says diesel export ban definitely doesn't work. The proposal is for the U.S. to ban exports of diesels. Within the same period, of course, the White House denied the report that the U.S. is considering a diesel export ban. But the New York Times is reporting that the president is considering a diesel ban. Fortune magazine is arguing why Trump banning diesel exports would upset the U.S. oil sector. And Financial Times is reporting European diesel prices climb over a report that the U.S. could ban diesel fuel export. I welcome Michael Bernstein of the Hoover Institution because these competing headlines need an explanation as to why people are for it, against it, and all at the same time for and against it. Michael, good evening to you. A diesel ban by the United States for export. Why is there so much conflicting news about it? Good evening to you.
1: Good evening to you. And actually, the problem is very simple. It's very practical. And the problem is that the United States produces about 5 million barrels a day of diesel and doesn't need that much. And the United States is exporting now 1.6 million barrels a day to Europe and Asia. It used to be 1.5, now increase that. Some are saying it will increase export by 300,000 barrels a day. The problem is geographical, namely that the Gulf states have lots of refineries that produce all or most of this diesel. East, northeast of the United States and the West Coast, they import diesel. They import diesel from the Middle East and from other countries. And so if you ban or reduce United States export of diesel, it wouldn't help those states that import diesel. Actually, it will reduce the total amount of diesel on the world market. It will be stored in the Gulf Coast. And so the prices for diesel in parts of the United States, the industrial Northeast, and the West Coast, prices will go up because there will be less diesel in the world. The diesel will be stored then in the Gulf Coast storages, doing nothing for the United States, doing nothing for the world. And because of that, since there is very little capacity to store it, the refineries will have to reduce in the Gulf Coast their total refining production. And since diesel alone is not produced as such, it produced together with other petroleum products, with gasoline, with jet fuel, everything will be reduced. There will be less gas, less gasoline in the United States. Prices will go up. So altogether, the idea of banning diesel export from the United States because of this technological problem is not practically viable. And that's why one of the latest reports was that the government, responding to some pressure from political pressure from some senators from agricultural states where they use diesel, says it will be volunteers, that we will encourage oil companies to reduce export. But of course, the oil companies are making money and helping the world by exporting diesel. So it will come to nothing. This is one of their harebrained proposals that has no economic sense.
0: Europe imports 506,000 barrels a day of U.S. diesel in August, in the month of August. Europe is not waiting around for how things will settle down. They've gone crazy, Michael. The prices are spiking if you can get it. They believe that this will cut them off. And their trucks use diesel, their farm use diesel, and their cars use diesel. They are far more demanding of diesel fuel than we are here in the United States. This is a blow to Europe. Can they calm down, Michael, or is this fear going to remain no matter what the White House says?
1: It's a big problem for Europe, and not only that, but because of their population density, they use a lot of trains, and some trains are electric, and some trains still run on diesel. So it's all domestic transportation and supplies and tracking and agricultural machinery, everything. So their use of diesel and passenger vehicles. So their use of diesel is higher than the United States. And now diesel sells about over $9 per per barrel in Europe, whereas in the United States the latest was, what, $6.52-$6.53. So they really have a diesel shortage, and they used to receive some diesel from the Middle East, apart from the United States, and now they don't.
0: Did we know that the world supply of diesel was dependent upon Russian and Middle Eastern refineries? Was that fact obvious, or are we just discovering that?
1: Well, people in the industry knew that. The general public didn't. Politicians don't pay attention to these facts. The fact of the matter is that the entire world uses between 29 and 30 million barrels per day of diesel, just diesel alone. So it is about close to one-third of the total oil production. That's how important it is. And much of that was in the Middle East. Russia exported about 800,000 barrels per day, so it's not a big deal. But for the Middle East, it was close to 1.5 million barrels per day to the world. China refined a lot and used domestically because it's the largest consumer of importer of oil and importer of petroleum products. So altogether, the real shortage is refineries, because we didn't build, we meaning the United States, Japan, Europe, didn't build refineries since the mid-70s, for 50 years. 50 years, no new refineries, some of them are even closed. And so the world demand expanded, more oil is produced, and we relied very heavily on Middle Eastern and Chinese refineries. And now the Middle Eastern refineries are out, some Russian refineries are out, Russia banned diesel export, and it is a crisis.
0: President Zelensky on Sunday just passed put this tweet out. Tonight in the Moscow region, our long-range responses were felt very acutely. One of the key enterprises of the Russian Federation's oil industry and an aggressor's logistics facility have been struck. There are billions of dollars to support the war machine now offline. Michael, you tell me that that refinery that was hit in Moscow, I can see the video of it burning, is a phenomenon that is now poisoning the lives of people of the Muscovites. Is that correct?
1: It is correct. It's a very sad story. That refinery was built over 100 years ago when it was outside of the outskirts of Moscow. No population there. And the wind blows east and it went to the areas where no one lived. But Moscow is a city expanded. There is not much land there, so they built and built and built this refinery up instead of spreading it horizontally over the land. And so it was a kind of like a huge castle, vertical, like a high rise, and it burned. And so now it's all over Moscow. It produced about 40% of gas and other petroleum products for the city of Moscow. So the capital city of Moscow now have gas shortages. And it's a spectacular view because of the combination of history, geography, and politics and military situation.
0: The world depends upon diesel fuel. Right now, refineries are considered the checkpoint. Michael tells me in subsequent weeks we will go through the same story again about aviation fuel, jet fuel, about heating oil. And heating oil is very important given winter's coming on. We expect a heavy winter here in New England, and the prices of heating oil are going to climb to records just like the prices of diesel, an all-time record right now. Michael Bernstam, Hoover Institution. I'm John Batchelor.
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0: I'm John Batchelor. I welcome Jake Werner, director of the East Asia Program at the Quincy Institute for Responsible Statecraft. Waiting for Xi Jinping due to a three-day visit to Washington hosted by the President of the United States. In this instance, it is wise to expect changes in the present standoff, truce relationship over trade. But there are other stories besides trade. There's the military story, the Taiwan story, the high-end artificial intelligence story. Jake, a very good evening to you. Thank you for joining. To this audience, what would you recommend to watch for in the three-day visit of Xi Jinping, and especially with regard to Taiwan, to artificial intelligence, and to the trade truce? Good day to you.
1: Yeah, it's wonderful to be on. Thank you very much. This is an important meeting. It will be the third meeting that the two presidents have undertaken over the last less than a year. And they brought the relationship back to a kind of stability after it seemed like it was going to blow up in a trade war last spring. And they have managed to maintain that truce through these regular meetings. So one thing that we're looking at is whether the truce will be continued. There's been some discussion back and forth whether they want to extend it now. It doesn't expire until November. So they do have some time if they don't want to extend it now. But the trade truce could be extended another 3 to 6 months. The artificial intelligence question is very significant because the two sides have agreed to some sort of dialogue. We don't know how robust it will be. But of course, the United States and China are the two leading AI superpowers. And if they can't get on the same page about how to put some guardrails around safety for the new technology, then that, I think, should make us all nervous. So whether they put that that dialogue on a solid foundation and get some real experts talking about what policy they might, the top levels might be able to agree on down the road a little bit, that's very significant. And finally, as you say, the signals around Taiwan are important. I'm not expecting anything very significant here. Trump has tried to reassure the Chinese side that that the United States is not trying to split Taiwan off permanently. Of course, China has this territorial claim on Taiwan that is at the center of the government's legitimacy and is always the number one issue they raise. Up to this point, the Xi Jinping has been satisfied with these reassurances. The question is whether he tries to push them further and get some kind of guarantees that Trump will not transfer additional weapons to Taiwan. So if that were to develop, I'm not expecting that, but if that were to develop, that would also be quite significant.
0: Starting with trade, my understanding is that China continues to keep a close hold on critical materials, rare earths, and there are no plans to lighten that hold. At the same time, the U.S. has been very careful not to allow China access to NVIDIA's best chips. I note that Xi Jinping is said to be bringing along with him executives of companies that may be independent, but in any event, they're high-end companies. And I think that some of our chief executives at J.P. Morgan, Jensen Huang, will be present in Washington as well. What can we expect about this balance between the two of them? China says rare earths are ours, and we say NVIDIA is ours. Is there any dialogue that can change that status?
1: The problem is if the status changes, it might be in a direction we don't like so much. Because what developed last year after the blow up around trade in April and May was that China did deploy its weaponization of rare earth exports. China really dominates the processing of rare earths, and these are materials that are extremely important for high tech production on both the civilian and military side. Up until this point, for over the course of 5 years, the United States had been engaging in a range of economic attacks against China, trying to limit its ability to develop technologically. And China had not really had a very convincing way to respond to those attacks. So now that China has deployed that, now the United States understands China can hurt the United States in the same way that the United States had been hurting China ever since the first Trump administration and continuing through the Biden administration. So we've achieved some kind of, you're right, it's a balance, but it's a balance of economic terror. And both sides understand that they can hurt each other. And actually, they continue to kind of like kick and push. There are these smaller restrictions. There are these new ways that both sides are extending the ability to weaponize different economic exchanges. All of this is potentially extremely destabilizing to the global economy, which is would be very unwelcome in a context of rising prices and general instability in other parts of the world. So maybe the best that we can hope for here is that the two sides simply agree to do nothing. Although I think you're right, it's sort of an unhealthy and unstable situation. And it would be, I think, would be in the interest of people in both countries if we could advance a little bit and talk about really restricting this open economic warfare that we've been engaged in for the last better part of a decade now.
0: A cynical interpretation could be that both sides are happy with the smuggling they're doing quite outside the boundaries that have been set. Taiwan. Does China expect Taiwan to surrender? Is that what these red line threats are about? We're not going to fight for it. It's just going to come over to our side.
1: No, I think the Chinese calculation is that they can't give up the territorial claim, but they also have no interest in calling the question right now. And so they're happy as long as their claim remains intact and strong, they're willing to put off the issue indefinitely. The problem is that the U.S.-China relationship has really deteriorated over the last 10 years. And that means that both sides no longer trust the other side to maintain the status quo. The U.S. suspects that China is going to move on Taiwan. China suspects that the United States is trying to permanently split Taiwan. And that means that both sides are becoming more aggressive in their assertions around the island. I think far better would be for both sides just to step back and say, look, we're happy with where things are. We don't want a war. We don't want a major conflict that's going to throw into chaos the entire region, that's going to cause, from China's perspective, a war around Taiwan would really firm up the American alliance system that is surrounding China. From the U.S. perspective, if China engages in a war, it would be very difficult for the United States to win the war simply because the Chinese military has expanded really significantly over the last 20 years. So neither side really wants to call this question. The problem is that the two sides don't really trust each other. And the best way forward here is just that both sides reassure each other. And most importantly, they put the relationship back on a solid foundation so that they can believe each other when they reassure each other on this question.
0: The Gulf. Does the U.S. believe that China is a key to unlocking the Gulf standoff on the Straits of Hormuz on the Red Sea? Or does the U.S. want China out of the Gulf? We have about a minute.
1: I think the U.S. wants both, actually. It wants China to help out more, and it wants Chinese power to be very carefully restricted in the region. So the reality is that China is not going to help very much. It would be willing to help with the diplomacy, but we're willing to help with the rebuilding process after the war. It has very significant interests in American allies, Saudi Arabia, United Arab Emirates. It does important trade with Israel. So China's interests are throughout the region, and its primary interest is stability. So China would be willing to help on that side. But on the military side, China has been extremely reluctant to exercise any kind of military capability outside of its immediate territorial claims in East Asia. So there can be no expectation that China is going to intervene, but I think that should also put to rest some of the concerns in Washington that China is trying to take over the region.
0: Jake Werner for the Quincy Institute for Responsible Statecraft. I'm John Batchelor.
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17: ABC News. I'm Dave Packer. China's President Xi arrived in the U.S., was greeted personally on the tarmac by President Trump and the First Lady. The leaders will begin talks tomorrow on trade, Iran, and artificial intelligence. This is Australian Prime Minister Anthony Albanese reportedly said that an OpenAI agent hacked an Australian public health website. Speaking at the United Nations General Assembly today, Iran's president called the people of his nation victims of terrorism by the United States, delivering a rare wartime speech. Masoud Pezeshkian also talking about the Strait of Hormuz through a translator.
18: We cannot let some have free access and gain their interest from a waterway while at the same time using that waterway to impose their aggressions upon us.
17: Tonight, millions bracing for a possible nor'easter. A developing low-pressure system off the East Coast is expected to bring rain, wind, and coastal flooding. Large waves already pounding the mid-Atlantic. 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

0: I'm John Batchelor. Nuclear war. It has been an angel of death to my generation since we were children in grade school. It is impossible to convince anyone other than those of us who were there. In the fourth grade, probably in the third grade, but I remember the fourth grade classroom vividly. In the fourth grade, a wall of windows was to my left. I was bachelor, so I was seated in front. This is Marion Elementary School in Montgomery County, Pennsylvania. Wall of windows to my left. And the teacher, whose name is gone from me, it might be Abernathy. I recall a very nice young woman, red hair, who left mid-year because she was going to have a baby. God bless. The teacher guided us when given an order to sit down on the floor under our desks because an atomic bomb had been used against Philadelphia. That was the scenario.
1: Yes.
0: I didn't know what atomic bomb was. I'm not sure that I knew what Philadelphia was because I was in the suburbs. I think I did. But I certainly obeyed. We all obeyed. We didn't laugh. We sat under the desk and were told that that is a necessary civil defense drill. I welcome my colleague Peter Husey, who is at the Gold Institute for International for Strategic Studies, as well as a fellow of the National Institute for Deterrence Studies, to support my memory of nuclear war in the 1950s. Peter, a very good day to you. It's such a fixed image. I'm surprised that the clever people at HBO and other productions haven't reproduced it yet. It's a memory that we boomers have, and there are not as many of us as there used to be. Do you recall a similar incident? You're a younger man, Peter. Did it happen to you as well?
1: Oh, I remember in Vermont. We're across the lake from New York, and there's something called Plattsburgh Air Force Base, which are where we had B-52s. And we had drills where we literally, you're right, you got off your desk, your chair, and got underneath the desk, which was very small, and you ducked, so to speak. And that was because the Russians had attacked Plattsburgh Air Force Base over in New York. And I remember those drills. And at the time, I think we all knew what a mushroom cloud looked like because we'd seen pictures. But it was about a 10-minute drill. And then we also had one other drill. We all got in the school bus and raced home. In fact, this bus driver, I remember, was going quite fast and dropped us all off to get us home in case there was a nuclear attack.
0: In case there was a nuclear attack. That memory is so vivid. I do not believe that our Gen Xers, who are now taking commanding roles in our corporations and our government,
1: yes,
0: or the millennials, who are their assistants and will soon take the leading roles in our government, I do not believe they have a similar memory. So we go from our memories of being under the desk and the world ending at least momentarily, although there was the accompanying news that after 2 weeks it would be safe to go outside again because, of course, the radiation would have dissipated. None of this was accurate. I'm just remembering what I remember. We were children. We didn't understand war. That there are no limits. None. And that wall of glass that was next to me in the fourth grade, I would not have had to worry about radiation. I would have been dead immediately when the windows blew in. That's what happened in Hiroshima. That's what happened in Nagasaki.
1: Yes.
0: After the flash, one woman stood to look out the window, and then she was no more. So, windows are not good things, but nuclear weapons are not good things, which is why Peter's here, because we face challenges with not one but two peer nuclear powers, and possibly a third. I have a headline this morning that lights up a lot of Reuters reporting. North Korea says U.S.-led arms buildup justifies expanding nuclear force. Don't you welcome this, Peter, as clarity? So let us go to the allegation that the U.S. is the fault, that it's the U.S. that's leading the nuclear arms race, that if we would just solve our political passion for paranoia, all would be well. The allegation includes, or the charge includes, that leaving the ABM Treaty in 2002 began the nuclear arms race. What was the ABM Treaty? Why did we leave it, Peter? Thank you.
1: You're welcome. Thank you, John, for inviting me on your show. The ABM Treaty was signed in 1972 as a treaty that Congress approved. And it said, we'll limit missile defenses to, you can either put 100 interceptors around your capital, Washington, D.C., or Moscow, or you can protect a missile base. The idea of protecting Washington but leaving New York and everybody else unprotected was a non-starter. So we built 100 interceptors in Grand Forks, North Dakota, to protect the Minuteman missiles that were there. Eventually, the Pentagon said, you know, the Russians can overwhelm 100 interceptors because they have thousands of these warheads. So it doesn't make any sense. So in 1974, 75, we took it down. And we basically lived with the ABM Treaty until 2001 in December. President Bush said, we have a threat from North Korea with ballistic missiles. We may have a threat from Iran. We need to be able to shoot them down, and we can't because of this stupid ABM Treaty. So I'm leaving that, giving 6 months notice to get out, which we have formally got out in June or July of 2002. And that is what we did. And we started to build a missile defense system, which we have in Grand Forks in Alaska and Vandenberg, California. We have a total of only 44 interceptors. We were going to build somewhere in the vicinity of 80. But now we have Golden Dome, which is a proposal to not just build ground-based interceptors, but put stuff in space where it would be much more effective. So that's where we are today.
0: Let me understand. We maintained a treaty in place that had no meaning for, 30 years. It was meaningless other than limiting our ability to actually build interceptors or a system that defended the United States from incoming. And it doesn't. Yep. And that treaty, dated to the 1970s, might as well be in the 1670s. It was so out of date.
1: Well, the thing is, John, the argument was, if we don't build a defense, the other guys, the bad guys, won't have a need to build more offense. Mm-hmm. Well, the thing is, at the same time we did the ABM Treaty, we signed something called SALT. SALT was not a treaty with the Senate. It was an agreement between Richard Nixon and Mr. Brezhnev. It was basically an executive agreement between the two countries. Russia at the time had 2,000 strategic, which is a fancy name for long-range nuclear warheads. And the SALT treaty said, at the end of the deal, you can build up to over 10,000. I've never considered that arms control, but people were doing cartwheels up and down Pennsylvania Avenue in Washington because it was the first treaty that put even a cap. But the cap was where we were going to go anyway. And we built up to about 10,000. The Russians built up to about 12,000. And what's interesting, a study done under President Reagan for net assessment just looked at it and said, well, what were the Russians under SALT II, which was signed in 79 but never agreed to by the Senate? How many warheads could they build under SALT II? And net assessment said 24,000. Well, that is an arms control. That's an arms buildup. And the secret is that the SALT treaties basically said, where are you going to build, Moscow? Oh, okay. This is where we're going to build. Let's agree to build up to the same level or near the same level, even though the Russians could build up a lot more than we were, about 2,000 more than we were. But that's what they did. And that's what we inherited in 1981 when President Reagan came into office, who said, this is not arms control. Detente is not working. And we need to have reductions. We need peace through strength. And he gave a speech about the evil empire. And he gave a speech the same month about building SDI. And that's how we won the Cold War.
0: That was then.
1: Yes.
0: That was then. It's gone.
1: Right.
0: It's gone with the wind. This is now. Between 2002 and 2010, the Bush administration negotiated what was called the Moscow Treaty and the New START Treaty that cut the number of nuclear warheads by 67%. There's still enough to pound sand.
1: Yes,
0: however,
1: exactly.
0: They did do treaties that promised arms control.
1: Remarkable is that Putin at the time was broke. And the Moscow Treaty he signed with President Bush, it was like two pages. It wasn't detailed at all.
0: Right.
1: But it took the START I number of 6,000 and said, let's go down to 1,700 to 2,200. That's the number they came up with. Obama came into office and in 2010 basically put the Moscow Treaty numbers into black and white, into a formal treaty. And it came down to 1550 to

0: Exactly.
1: And that begins a process of finding the money, committing the money, and building up. Because how old is our nuclear weapons fleet?
0: Well, right now, submarines are about 40. The oldest ones are 42 years. We've never had a submarine out in the water beyond 40 years, but we do now. The ICBMs are 55 years old, Minuteman III. And the B-2, B-52 was first built 70 years ago. So we've got very old systems that I have to hats off to the industry and the Air Force and the Navy for keeping these things alive and well. The last time I talked to the commander of our ICBMs out in Cheyenne at Iffy Warren, I asked General Husser, I said, what percent are on alert, ready to go? And she said about 98%. That's pretty good for a 55-year-old missile. And so our systems are old, and as some wag quipped, if we don't modernize, we're going to rust to obsolescence. That's a very, very important point, and that's made by the former STRAT commander, Admiral Charles Richard, said if we don't modernize, we only have one other choice. We will slowly disarm because the systems will go out of business. They won't work anymore. And so we basically kicked this modernization can down the road since the end of the Cold War for decades, thinking that, maybe tomorrow. So you're right. In 2010, Department of Defense official Jim Miller sat down with Senator John Kyle, a Republican, and they sat down and said, here's the deal. We're going to modernize the whole system, including nuclear command and control, the warheads, the ICBMs, the submarine missiles, the bombers, and the bomber missiles. And we're going to agree to modernize this thing, and we're going to do it within the confines of the New START Treaty. And that's basically what we have decided to do over the last 16 years. Every year, Congress has said, yep, we're going to do this. And then the question is, without the New START Treaty, there aren't any formal limits, but so far we are basically at that level, thinking about what do we add, if anything, we could add warheads to the Minuteman program, or we could add warheads to the sub program. So that's our options. Plus, in the theater area, we're looking at building new systems, but those aren't, they've never been subject to any arms control anyway. So that's where we are.
1: Peter
0: and
1: Husey.
0: We need to do this in 2010.
1: Peter Husey of the National Institute of Deterrent Studies, we're going to bring it up to where we are and the threat. I'm John Batchelor.
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0: I'm John Betts with Peter Husey, and we're bringing up to right now the nuclear arms race alleged against the United States and the facts of the matter which weigh upon all of us for right now. Right now, there is a nuclear threat right now by the Kremlin. It's constant. There is a nuclear weapons threat by North Korea right now. It's a headline in Reuters at this moment. What is to be done? And I go to my understanding of one thing that can be done. From me cowering under a desk because the teacher said there was going to be a bomb that was going to blow apart everything in Philadelphia. From that moment till this moment right now, what we can do is find allies. We are in search of allies. And I want to know from Peter, is it a positive that Latvia has removed from its constitution the prohibition of having nuclear weapons stored in Latvia? And is it a positive that Finland at this point is committing to exercising its military with French nuclear weapons military? In other words, they're going to join in the war games that involve nuclear weapons. Yes. Are these positives? Does this augment nuclear deterrence? Does this make North Korea and Russia hesitate?
1: Well, John, I think it does. And the reason I say that is this is an exercise of our capability that demonstrates to the Russians and others we have the capability to deter you and to make life miserable for you if you ever cross the threshold and use nuclear weapons. It doesn't mean we're going to use them, because the entire Western alliance and NATO thinks of nuclear weapons as a deterrent to stop war from starting in the first place. The Russians and the North Koreans don't look that way. They look at nuclear weapons as tools of aggression that they can use to make us stand down, as they have done in Ukraine, is don't mess with us because we will nuke you. That's very simple what Mr. Putin is about. And he's, what, how many times has he made the threat? But you have pointed out something quite interesting. He was asked point blank, are you going to use nuclear weapons in Ukraine? And he said, well, I don't need to. Which tells you that the corollary is, well, what if he does need to? Will he use theater nuclear weapons, which he's been building somewhere between 2,000 and 4,000? Interestingly, the United States has about 200. We're talking about battlefield, low yield, very accurate nuclear weapons. And that's where we face today. And what Finland is doing and what Lithuania is doing and others are saying is our extended deterrence has to be strengthened and has to be demonstrated so that Mr. Putin backs down and doesn't, God forbid, ever use a nuclear weapon against NATO with respect to the Ukraine theater. That's where we are. That's the fight within Washington, which is, do we build theater systems like a sea-launched cruise missile? Do we build a system that goes on airplanes? Because right now we have what are called gravity bombs. That's kind of fancy name for you got to fly over the top of a target and then drop them out of the bottom of the plane. And they may or may not be accurate, but how do you get there? You got to go through air defenses and you have to go through basically going through the Russian Air Force to get there. And the question is, would you? That's doubtful in my mind that you'll get there in sufficient numbers. So that's why we're talking about augmenting and modernizing our theater nuclear weapons, which, ironically, in 1991, we got rid of all of them, 90% of them, in a unilateral effort by President Bush, saying that, well, if we do, maybe Russia will. And Mr. Yeltsin said, yeah, I'll do it. But then Mr. Putin never followed up. So they kept a lot, somewhere around 4,000, according to the experts. And we, as I said, 200. So they're outnumbering us 20-1. In the theater, and we have zero in Europe. We have, 200 in Europe. We have zero in the Pacific. So that's where the mess, that's where we are, John.
0: Let's go to the Pacific. Just a moment. We just have a minute here. None of this touches the North Korean threat, and very little of it touches the Chinese threat. That's what's new since the ABM Treaty of 2002. And that conversation is beginning or needs to begin. We have a minute, Peter.
1: It's begun partially. That's why we built the ABM, the missile defense system, because of North Korea. The problem is that North Korea basically built two programs. One they let us see, and they said, oh, we're not going to build nuclear weapons. And the other one they didn't let us see, and they did build nuclear weapons. They lied. And they tested the first nuke in, 2006? So that is a very, very tough thing. The problem is the Chinese helped them do this. through the Pakistanis. The Pakistanis got help from missiles from North Korea, and they helped North Korea build a nuclear bomb. So that's where we are with North Korea. Pick a number, probably 50 or so nuclear weapons that they have. And what's ironic is the United States military has not used military force against North Korea since the end of the Korean War.
0: Peter Husey, a fellow at the National Institute of Deterrence Studies, we will continue our conversation because we're part of the conversation that begins about North Korea's threat. Right now, I'm John Batchelor.
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16: From ABC News, I'm Dave Packer. Chinese President Xi Jinping kicked off a high-profile state visit to Washington, receiving a rare plainside welcome Wednesday night from President Trump.
17: Big things, of course, on the agenda, talking about trade and tariffs, Taiwan, the issue of AI, artificial intelligence, and also Iran. And this is going to be a big question about what pressure, if any, the president pushes on China because of the issue with Iran, as Iran's biggest trading partner and the purchaser of Iranian oil.
16: ABC's Karen Travers on Capitol Hill.
18: I would have suggested the president not invite Xi Jinping to Washington for such a lavish welcome.
16: Lawmakers like Republican Senator Roger Wicker urging President Trump to confront Xi directly over China's rapid military buildup and ongoing human rights abuses. At the UN General Assembly, Iranian President Masoud Pezeshkian struck an incredibly defiant tone following threats from the Trump administration, stating explicitly that Iran will not bend the knee to the U.S.
19: We have proven that we're not afraid of fighting, of war, a war that is defensive in nature, and we will stand in defense of our beloved Iran, our homeland, until our last breath.
16: Flock Safety CEO was a no-show for a Senate hearing on the surveillance industry. The Senate wanted to put the spotlight on what happens behind those roadside cameras as neighborhoods across the country push back in both red and blue states, citing privacy concerns. Senator Dick Durbin, ranking member, Judiciary Subcommittee on Crime and Counterterrorism, insisted that there must be a path to constitutional use of these cameras.
20: We've got to find a way to balance in America privacy and security. I think there is a balance. Congress needs to lead the way.
16: Automated license plate readers are at the heart of these lawsuits and criminal charges alleging police officers have misused the technology to track people in their personal lives. You're listening to ABC News.
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16: A fiery crash during a training flight in the north of Wales. ABC Chief Foreign Correspondent Ian Pannell has more from London.
22: A dramatic escape in the skies over Britain. Two Royal Air Force pilots ejecting from their plane. The out-of-control fast jet trailing smoke and flames as it plummeted to the ground, exploding in a massive fireball.
16: Those pilots managed to safely float to the ground and were treated for minor injuries. An Idaho mystery could lead to a possible break in a Chicago cold case.
23: On December 4th, 1982, a man was found dead in a church in Boise. For 43 years, he's only been known as the Unknown Wanderer. But now Ada County Sheriff's detectives say they have finally identified that man as Dr. Matthew Francis Bitkowski. He died of self-inflicted cyanide poisoning. Earlier in 1982, 7 people were killed in the Chicago area after taking Tylenol capsules that had been laced with cyanide. The sheriff says while they cannot place Bitkowski in Chicago as being the Tylenol killer, they did find photos of him in Chicago and a hand-drawn map of Chicago. Detective Tim Cooper says questions remain.
24: Our office may have identified some possible connection between Dr. Bitkowski and the 1982 events.
23: Alex Stone, ABC News.
16: After Treasury yields spiked in price, all 3 major indices suffered losses Wednesday, including the Dow Jones Industrial Average, which lost more than 350 points. Dave Packer, ABC News.
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0: I'm John Batchelor. Venezuela. The interim president of Venezuela, Delcy Rodriguez. Her brother, Jorge Rodriguez, is the head of the national legislature. This by agreement with the Trump administration since the rendition of Nicolas Maduro, the dictator, the head of a narco-terrorism gang, his rendition to America, where he's under charge of criminal behavior, murder, kidnapping, smuggling, human trafficking, narco-terrorism in general. At the same time, we turn to Venezuela's future, and I have someone here to help me, to bring me up to date, where Venezuela is coming from and where it's going. I welcome Germania Rodriguez, a journalist, who is the narrator most recently of Escaping Venezuela, a new movie from Reason magazine. We begin, however, with right now. Delcy Rodriguez, the interim president of Venezuela, meets with the president of the United States for the first time in person on the sidelines of the United Nations General Assembly gathering in New York. At the same time, Nicolas Maduro, the man who chose her to be vice president of his extortion murder gang, is in a jail in Brooklyn, Germania tells me, waiting his trial on charges of all kinds of mayhem and human rights violations. That irony sits there and is not easily solved. Germania, congratulations for your narration. A very good evening to you, and thank you. Maduro's in Brooklyn, and Rodriguez is in Manhattan to address the General Assembly and to meet with the President of the United States. What is the Venezuelan people's opinion of Rodriguez at this moment, the people watching all of these events in Caracas and elsewhere? Good day to you.
1: Hi, John. Thank you so much for having me. It's been a hard couple of hours for Venezuelans. We got this picture of Donald Trump smiling alongside socialist dictator Delcy Rodriguez, who, as you said, was Nicolas Maduro's vice president, has been a part of the Chavista dictatorship through all of its history, is someone who's completely linked to all the human rights abuses, someone who has held multiple positions in Venezuela, including head of the oil industry that's now destroyed. So you can imagine how we Venezuelans feel at seeing President Donald Trump smiling with Delcy Rodriguez. You can imagine how we feel at seeing her arrive in New York City, respected like a legitimate world leader. It's confusing for us because we have a White House that says it's fighting socialism, a White House that touts the victory in Venezuela, but the same dictatorship is still in Venezuela. So this has been a low blow for Venezuelans who are feeling exhausted, disappointed, and confused. When can we vote to choose our government? We thought the United States was going to help us do that.
0: It might yet, but right now we have the leader of the opposition, the significant winner of the Nobel Peace Prize for 2025, Maria Corina Machado. And you tell me, Germania, that she continues to try to re-enter her own country to help people and is blocked. Is that correct?
1: So, John, this is where we are right now. As we saw the photos of Delcy Rodriguez smiling with Donald Trump in New York City, we learned that Maria Corina Machado, who's the legitimate leader of Venezuela, the election was stolen from her candidate in 2024. We learned that she has tried to return to Venezuela 7 times. 3 of those times were over the last week. She has been unable to do so. She was stopped by Aruba, by Curaçao. So we Venezuelans are wondering, what is going on here? Why is Maria Corina Machado not allowed to return to Venezuela while Donald Trump is having a smiley meeting with our dictator? The optics aren't great.
0: The beginning, Escaping Venezuela, your narration of the new film. What I know is piecemeal. You and your mother escaped the Chavezistas. Who are they? Who was Chavez? And how did you make the decision to leave your native country?
1: It's crazy now. I was at a protest yesterday at the UN and I was thinking, God, I've spent my entire life protesting the same people. I'm 31 years old. I've been in power for almost 28. I come from a family of journalists. My grandfather owned a newspaper and a magazine in Venezuela, and my mom eventually became really the journalist who was leading the fight to tell the country and the world what Chavez was doing. Since he got to power in 99, he immediately began handing over the country to Cuba. He immediately began his corruption. My mom was reporting a lot about this, particularly his alliance with the Colombian guerrillas. And they accused her of terrorism, of being the mastermind behind the car bomb murder of a regime's prosecutor. So, by that point, my mom had already faced several trials, including a military trial for defamation. Don't try to understand, it makes no sense. Imagine a journalist gets put in a military trial for alleged defamation. My mom had decided to stay in the country through all of those previous trials. They murdered one of our bodyguards. They shot at our car. This was again while the world was praising Hugo Chavez as finally proving that socialism can work. And in 2005, when they accused my mom of terrorism, that was kind of the last drop. She went into hiding for a month, deciding what to do. She knew if she turned herself in, she would still be in a dungeon. She decided to leave Venezuela, and she did so on a boat through Curaçao. The same thing that Maria Corina Machado did 10 months ago, by the way, the same route on a boat through Curaçao. And from Curaçao, she took a plane to Miami, where our exile began when I was 11 years old. And here we still are.
0: So you are in exile from your country, but you know a great deal about your country right now. The twin earthquakes that struck almost as a message saying, yes, removing Maduro was the beginning. Let's get on with it. What is the status right now of the recovery from the earthquakes by the Rodriguez regime?
1: Well, the earthquake really showed the ineptitude and the corrupt criminal nature of the regime to the world. And I think particularly to the United States, I had to really step in and handle the situation. John, the recovery and reconstruction has been non-existent. We don't even know how many people died. They simply stopped releasing the numbers. There were no recovery efforts. They simply went, tried to do a cleanup. People never found the remains of their loved ones. They are now, to add to the ironies of this crazy situation, they are relying on Israeli teams for the recovery. The Chavista regime does not have the ability or the want or desire to help La Guaira recover. And of course, they just use the situation to blame US sanctions and demand that they give them access to all of the country's resources.
0: The resources, oil. I'm with
1: Oil,
0: yes,
1: gold in England,
0: right.
1: all of it.
0: Let's speak of oil right now. The Rodriguez government, and we should mention that her brother Jorge is the head of the National Assembly, and I've been taught to call them the Rodrigato. You say it.
1: Correct. El Rodrigato. We also call them the sinister siblings who are de facto the co-dictators of Venezuela right now.
0: The El Rodrigato is making agreements with the Trump administration for the money that flows from the sale of your oil. But the puzzle that I have not answered that I've asked and it's not been answered because we don't have the information. I asked members of your opposition. I've mentioned Alejandro Piña-Esclusa. Where is the money? And does the Rodrigato have access to the money? And is any of the money coming in to be used for the recovery from the earthquakes? Do you know the answer to any of these questions?
1: We Venezuelans would love to know the answers to those questions, John. The White House was questioned about this. I believe it was Scott Bessent in the Congress. He was unable to answer. Marco Rubio has spoken about outside firms that are monitoring the money that's coming in, how much is being given to the Chavista dictatorship. The answer is we don't know, John. Venezuelans have no idea what's going on with Venezuela's resources. And then they signed this oil deal that's also completely unconstitutional. It has not been legislated upon. We are at the mercy of whatever Delcy Rodriguez decides to give Donald Trump in exchange of letting her stay in power?
0: I'm speaking with Germania Rodriguez, a journalist and the narrator of a new movie, Escaping Venezuela, for Reason Magazine. And when we come back, what is to be done? I'm John Batchelor.
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0: I'm John Betts with Germania Rodriguez, a journalist from Venezuela, escaped with her mother several decades ago from the Chavistas, who remain in control of the government. Despite the claims of the Trump administration that Venezuela has been liberated from Maduro, Maduro's cabinet, his bully boys, his thugs, are still in place, commanded by the Rodrigato, Jorge and Dulce Rodriguez, brother and sister. The sister is in New York, meeting with the president and other members of the UN General Assembly as a interim president of Venezuela. The man Maduro, I learn, is in Brooklyn waiting for trial for U.S. federal government for murder and mayhem and other crimes against humanity. At the same time, the people of Venezuela want one question answered. When is the election? And, Germania, it's too simple to say that an election will solve things, but I will say it. An election will solve everything. Everything, absolutely. You've mentioned Gonzalez and Machado, the two who were prominent in the 2024 election that the United States and its allies, all allies, recognize as a legitimate vote, putting Gonzalez in the palace, but that has not happened. So now, first, we have an election. It's extant. Maduro stole that election. Rodriguez is part of the theft. She's not a legitimate vice president. She's not a legitimate interim president. She's the gangster Rodriguez. Okay. So we need to get to the election. What is your information about where that is? When is Rubio's State Department going to name a date?
1: Listen, this is what I really want Americans in your audience to understand. Venezuela is not Iraq or any Middle Eastern country. We had a democracy. So it's not a situation where the U.S. government has to build a nation and teach us what democracy is and prepare us to vote the right way. We are already there. What we couldn't do by ourselves is get the results from that election, because the Chavistas will not give up power. We have already won that election. So what we need from the U.S. government is to help us fix the institutions that will help us be able to get the people who win the election in power. It would be naive to say that if we do elections tomorrow, that will fix everything, because Delcy Rodriguez's dictatorship controls the fake Congress, controls the military, controls the Supreme Court. That's how they have been able to steal previous elections. We don't want to do the same thing again. But what we Venezuelans are asking for is that instead of focusing on the oil deals first, we need institutions first. Venezuelans want the same result as Trump and the White House. We want to work with the United States to sell them our oil. But nobody's going to win and exploit Venezuela's resources while you have a socialist dictatorship in power and law and private property doesn't exist. So we want the White House to prioritize the transition to democracy, prioritize the healing of the National Assembly, the healing of the Supreme Court, of the military. Get those thugs out. Help us out in that transition. And then Venezuelans will vote accordingly, and you will have a democracy where private property is respected and where capitalism is the economic system. That's not going to happen without elections.
0: In your measure right now, everything that I've just heard from you is accurate, completely, with the information I have, of course. Your information right now, the question of when is the election is something that the administration cannot answer. That is a vulnerability. That is a weakness to be exploited.
1: The public, Trump says we're not ready. They're not ready to vote.
0: Well, that's inaccurate. We know that to be inaccurate, so we can put that down to a poorly briefed presidential opinion. However, the people of Venezuela are sitting there and waiting. They're not waiting quietly. They need everything, including, of course, the recovery from the earthquake. But I understand you still do not have food security in Venezuela. You do not have medical security. Is that accurate, Germania?
1: This is also something that's major for Americans to understand. the situation inside Venezuela right now is at a critical point, the worst that it's been since 2017 in terms of the economy. The utility services in Venezuela have been destroyed by Delcy Rodriguez and her people, the same people that are still there. Venezuelans are spending as much as 8 hours without electricity every day. There are cities and towns in Venezuela that haven't had drinking water for months. The inflation is out of control. Pensions do not exist. Venezuelans are starving. So this is the situation where Donald Trump is saying that we need to wait more. Venezuelans don't have more time. Meanwhile, you're going to brag about taking the oil and Venezuelans are starving. That's not going to work out the way that's a positive way for both Venezuela and the United States. And Venezuelans, the White House needs to understand that we are thankful. Nobody was going to help us, but Trump did it. That Maduro's arrest is a good thing. But don't think that because we're thankful, we're not going to speak out and demand the same thing we've been demanding for nearly 30 years, which is the right to choose our leaders.
0: There is a trend in all of the Americas to move away from the socialist dictatorships of these recent years. The trend will be capped by the vote in Brazil next month. Will that help, Germania? We have about a minute. A victory for Bolsonaro, the younger Bolsonaro, will that move the story in Venezuela?
1: Listen, this might be hard for a lot of people to understand, but it's not going to help if they just follow whatever the White House says, as the right-wing presidents in Latin America have been doing, and if Donald Trump continues to say legitimize Delcy Rodriguez. In fact, we just saw the right-wing president of Paraguay, who was a huge critic of Delcy, go and meet with her. So there's clearly a campaign here to legitimize Delcy. So if it's going to go that way, no, that's not going to help Venezuelans.
0: Germania Rodriguez, journalist, narrator of the new movie Escaping Venezuela. I'm John Batchelor.
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13: ABC News, I'm Dave Packer. Chinese President Xi Jinping kicked off a high-profile state visit to Washington, receiving a rare plane-side welcome Wednesday night from President Trump. ABC's Karen Trevers.
14: Big things, of course, on the agenda, talking about trade and tariffs, Taiwan, the issue of AI, artificial intelligence, and also Iran. And this is going to be a big question about what pressure, if any, the president pushes on China because of the issue with Iran, as Iran's biggest trading partner and the purchaser of Iranian oil.
13: Now, the UN General Assembly, the Iranian president struck an incredibly defiant tone following threats from the Trump administration, stating explicitly that Iran, quote, will not bend at the knee to the U.S. We've now learned that a Kentucky State University women's basketball player from Senegal was arrested by ICE last month when she arrived at the airport in Louisville to fly to New York for a tournament. Her attorney posted that she's in the United States on a student visa. This is ABC News.
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0: I'm John Batchelor. I welcome my good colleague Peter Berkowitz of the Hoover Institution, commenting on two new studies, one from Yale University, the other from Vanderbilt University and Washington University. Certainly the best of the best. The question these studies given at the beginning and answering at the end is, why has the public in the United States lost confidence in universities? Why aren't we trusted? Why is there sometimes hostility towards us and towards how we see the United States' future? Why? It's a study. It's a survey. It's not meant to have a political agenda. However, Peter, a very good evening to you. I learned from you in conversation in your article, Real Clear Politics, rather than deal with a study that cost a lot of money, that was done in genuine thoroughness about what the problem is, why is that being treated as partisan banter? Good evening to you.
1: Good evening, John. Well, the question is, who's treating it as partisan banter? Many professors and administrators in higher education tend to treat almost all criticism of higher education as partisan banter. They think that the right has it out for them, and not just the Trump administration, but certainly the Trump administration. And so if a critical word is uttered against the universities, it must reflect not actual understanding of the universities, not actual concern about students, not actual attentiveness to the imperatives of liberal education. No, all criticism must rather reflect a partisan right-wing political agenda to destroy higher education in America.
0: The concern here is what is to be done. The perception is fixed. I mean, there's not any debating these numbers. Overwhelmingly unhappy with the university, and that very much affects the next generation, the generation that's coming up. Alpha's behind Gen Z. And I read in the New York Times that students arriving at university feel so alienated they're leaving. Have you seen that phenomenon, Peter? And so I'm sure 18-year-olds are not MAGA, for heaven's sakes. They're freshmen in college. So identifying a problem is a big contribution. Before you get to answers, what is the problem that these studies identify?
1: I agree with you. Identifying the problem is a huge step forward. You can't leave it with simply, as a colleague of mine in the State Department once put it, admiring the problem. But identifying the problem, excuse me, is a huge step forward. What is that problem? Well, many people think it starts with this, that our faculties, especially in the humanities and the social sciences, skewed dramatically to the left. Yale University published a report during the spring, which found that nationally in the humanities and social sciences, there were about 10 Democrats for every Republican. But at Yale University, there were approximately 36 for every 36 Democrats for every Republican. Now, that needn't be a problem. If 36 out of 37 plumbers were Democrats, that would not necessarily be a problem for fixing your faucets and pipes, since politics doesn't enter into the matter. Or put it differently, it's easy to keep politics out of plumbing. But these days, professors in the humanities and social sciences often believe that their mission in the classroom and their mission through their scholarship is to change society. In what direction do they want to change society? Well, in the direction of their political convictions. If that's the case, then their political inclinations matter greatly. And if 36 out of the out of 37 Yale professors in the humanities and social sciences lean left, then 36 out of 7 classrooms will be pushing a left-wing agenda. Or some large number. We have to assume that all professors subscribe to the view that the purpose of politics is to advance a political agenda. In any case, the heart skewed to the left and the belief that the purpose of education is to change society, that's what has led. The perception that this is so, and it is so, is what has led to decline in public trust.
0: I read from comments by Yale President Maury McInnes this fall in 2025 and the initial stages of the investigation. The president says this study that they have, it's entitled Report on the Yale Committee on Trust in Higher Education, is a call to think big, to tell the truth, to entertain our controversial ideas. That's not a threat to anybody. Peter, that's an invitation to work for your university and be thanked for it.
1: Yes, I think that's right. And really, what is truly needed for reform of our universities? Universities actually need to not just affirm those principles, it's good that they're affirming, but actually live up to them. But what would it mean to live up to them? It would not only mean achieving greater balance on the faculty, it would mean not only actually encouraging the robust exchange of opinions, it would mean forming a curriculum that taught students the kinds of things they need to be responsible citizens. At an elite university like Yale University, that means a curriculum that emphasizes a study of American political ideas and institutions, that emphasizes the study of the great events and the great ideas of the West, and emphasizes the serious study of other peoples and nations. What you have at Yale today is a few precincts of the university which do this sort of study. And when they do it, they can do it very, very well. But it's still specialized. The entire university, sorry, I should say the entire undergraduate curriculum is not concentrated on providing a basic liberal education to its students.
0: The Yale study identified three factors behind the rise of public distrust. They're not debating. Public distrust exists. One is cost, of course. Two is inequities in admissions, of course. But this one, the character of campus intellectual life, is that the curriculum? What is that, Peter?
1: Yes, of course. That is the curriculum. That is the attacks on free speech. That is the failure to honor due process when some student is accused of a crime, a transgression, usually sexual misconduct. These are the real problems. Look, cost, especially at a place like Yale, cost doesn't keep anybody out of Yale University. And yes, white students and Asian students complain that Yale University disfavors them, but there are very few white students and Asian students who, upon being admitted to Yale, would nevertheless boycott it because they believe Yale discriminates. The real dissatisfaction, I believe, comes from this third point. Grave disappointment with the character of intellectual life on campus. That encompasses both the curtailing of the speech and the failure to offer students a coherent, mandatory core curriculum that ensures that every student who graduates from Yale has a reasonable command, again, worth emphasizing, of American ideas and institutions, of the greater Western civilization of which this nation is a part, and has engaged in some serious study of other peoples and other nations. A Yale curriculum doesn't come close to guaranteeing that all graduates meet those minimums.
0: There are trends in teaching, though, and people get caught up in them and endlessly pursue one narrow vision of the U.S. That's scholarship. That isn't necessarily going to ever go away. But that can be a reason for people to be threatened. Can be. Is it your experience that professors who go one way, say, for example, tell the story of the massacre of the indigenous people that was commonplace throughout the rising power of the United States, telling that story only is presumptive? Is that happening?
1: It is happening frequently. A study was published earlier this year by two scholars in Washington. I should mention progressive scholars. Their study is called American Studies Can't Stand Its Subject. American Studies is a field that brings together political science, scientists, and students of literature and history and economics, all focusing on the United States. And in this remarkable study, the authors, Kallenberg and Lin, colleagues, examined almost 100 articles over a three-year period, 2022 to 2024, from the leading journal in the field, American Quarterly. And they found that among all the articles published over a three-year period, not a single one analyzed America in a favorable light.
0: 30 seconds.
1: About 80% were highly critical. The rest were neutral. In other words, the scholars had nothing favorable to say about the United States. That, to say the least, is a gross imbalance.
0: Peter Berkowitz, writing his column for Real Clear Politics on the public distrust of higher education in America and what is to be done. I'm John Batchelor.

We all hear the radio ads about the IRS. They tell you to be afraid, to be scared, and they try to frighten you into calling. I'm not here to do that. 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

I'm John Batchelor. To the Southern Hemisphere, Jeremy Zach is following the Super El Nino in the Pacific Ocean. The warm temperatures of the surface water tell meteorologists how severe the El Nino will be, stretching into 2027. Right now, we're told repeatedly there's no precedent for what they're seeing. 3 degrees centigrade is within sight. That means storms and droughts and heavy rain and unpredictability.

0: I go immediately to Jeremy because the unpredictability crowd is being led by the meteorologists of Australia. Jeremy, a very good day to you. Super El Nino to cause hundreds of heat deaths in Australia is the headline in your Channel 9 news right now. 451,000 worldwide. This is observed from the southern hemisphere at this time. However, the puzzle here is that your weather coming into your springtime has been unusually mild. I believe Bondi Beach is heavily populated. So what are the meteorologists saying about the expectation of drought and heavy downpour and the fact of blue skies? Good day to you, Jeremy.
1: G'day, John. Yes, it is certainly unusual right now, and we really are not knowing what to think of the forecast, and the Bureau of Meteorology is not making it any easier right now. So what they're actually starting to tell us now is that, well, you know, we're getting this mild weather, we're getting weather that's not what the forecast is saying it was going to be very hot, and now it's very, well, really cool, and Bondi Beach is, it's beautiful there because it's mild weather, it's not searing heat as was expected. The Bureau is now telling us that we could still get the catastrophic heat. So, in fact, what the Bureau of Meteorology is doing is really hedging its bets in some ways and saying that, you know, despite the fact that there is some indication the El Nino we get here in Australia is going to be mild because a lot of it's now more towards the east, towards the United States, unfortunately, we still could get those droughts. So we're being pulled pillar to post as a population with the different weather forecasts right now. I guess you could say we're living day to day with what the weather's going to be. But the one thing that is very consistent now, John, is that we can't really trust the long-term forecast because, you know, only 10 days ago, we were being told that right now we were going to get very, very hot weather. It's going to be sunny days, up around about maybe 80, even 90 degrees Fahrenheit. Instead, what we're getting, cloudy days, rain, temperatures around about 60 Fahrenheit, and a decent amount of wind as well. So exactly the opposite. But, you know, the Bureau of Meteorology, to their credit, has really leaned into the fact that we kind of don't know what's going to happen, and also just preparing us for the absolute worst, which here in Australia, as we've discussed many times, is that really, really dry weather with that really, really hot wind coming across the desert, which then can lead to those catastrophic bushfires. So, John, I'm just curious to see what we see next, but at least the Bureau is trying its hardest. But I guess we just can't trust the forecast right now.
0: Here's the puzzle. Right now, Jeremy and I are watching the whole of the Pacific, he from the Southern Hemisphere, and my colleague Jeff Bliss in California from the Northern Hemisphere. I'm sitting here in New England, waiting for what's going to come across the continent towards us. The prediction, let's put it this way, the logical progression suggests that there will be extreme heat and there will be extreme wet, different parts of the globe. The projection is the Super El Nino, and they emphasize super El Nino. Nothing like this has ever happened, so they're not sure that it means that severe effects are going to take place. They're just not sure. So what we have here is in New England, we're going to get a lot of weather, a lot of moisture, which means heavy snows this winter. In California, they're also expecting heavy rain. Right now, however, there is a gigantic hurricane off the shores of Mexico that is driving a surge of water towards California. Jeremy, you and I have been corresponding about it, Hurricane Polo. It's very large, and I believe that it achieved a hurricane status of force 5 while it was still at sea. Is that correct?
1: And that's absolutely correct. And the most interesting thing, too, John, is where Polo really set itself up. It actually formed relatively close to where the predicted epicenter of El Nino is actually moving towards. So What seems to be happening is that a lot of the energy that's associated with El Nino and what was really tagged to be the catastrophic conditions here in Australia is actually so far east that when Polo was forming, it was actually feeding into this hurricane, turning into a Category 5 relatively quickly. While I should say at exactly the same time here in Australia, the conditions that we were supposed to be getting, the really hot and dry and extreme conditions, actually became milder. So there is some suggestion that across the Pacific, with how the weather network works, the energy that we have here in Australia in the West was actually being drawn across more to the east than expected. And that's actually contributing to the development of the hurricane and why it became so severe. So you can see, John, that is all very interlinked. And El Nino is really upsetting, I guess you could say, our understanding of what the weather should be. But I have no doubt that Hurricane Polo is probably not the last one you'll see over on that side of the Pacific right now. And here in Australia, we'll probably keep getting mild weather actually because of it.
0: Jeremy and I are amateur readers of meteorology. However, we do observe points that will eventually make sense when they put it all together. For example, until it was pointed out to me, I hadn't noticed, Jeremy, this is a year without hurricanes here in the east of the United States. Not one. They usually come out of Africa, across the Atlantic, and then sweep up through the Caribbean, hitting Florida or Texas or the southern states, and or they can spin up the coastline to North Carolina and head here for New York and New Jersey and Connecticut. That is ordinarily. This year, no hurricanes. And now that gigantic hurricane off Mexico, and your weather, oddly, is unpredicted. So I expect more of this as we go forward. A super El Nino, again, I remind myself, is associated with conditions that are alarming to Australia especially. Explain how it works, Jeremy, the dry to the wet to the fires.
1: Well, John, it's really as simple as that. What will happen is we're expecting to get catastrophically dry, but then followed by periods of intense wet weather, and then following that, more dry. And now the problem with that, John, is that during those intense wet periods that we expect with El Nino, all the undergrowth, all the ground suddenly grows again. So we get a lot of greenery, a lot of shrubbery, and a lot of plant life happening, especially in our bushland areas, which means then as soon as that dry period comes back again, the catastrophically dry, all of that dies very quickly. All of that dries out very, very quickly and becomes tinder, effectively tinder for a fire, so that then when we start to get into the next cycle of wet, which is always accompanied by lightning strikes and by storms, that's where the bushfires begin. And you can imagine, John, with all that extra kindling on the ground caused by the wet part cycle that came first, and then the lightning strikes occurring all through our national parks, the catastrophic fires that could follow this season with the high winds and heavy, heavy temperatures, they could be the worst thing that we've probably seen on record.
0: Jeremy Zakas, he is in New South Wales, Sydney, and they're observing the El Nino expectation for the continent. This isn't, I have to always remind myself when Jeremy and I talk, he's living on a continent. He's not living in a country. Country is the continent. And the dry weather is what they're expecting, but not yet, not yet. I'm John Batchelor.

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10: From ABC News, I'm Sherry Preston. A ruling early this morning from a federal judge in the fight over the president's ban on three news outlets.
11: The judge has just ordered the Trump administration to reinstate the access for CNN, MS Now, and Politico. In a hearing Wednesday with both sides, he suggested the administration had not made a solid legal case for its ban.
10: ABC's Hannah Pittah, no comment yet from the White House on the temporary restraining order, but President Trump has already indicated that he will appeal. The president getting ready for his summit with China's leader Xi Jinping after a rare welcome. ABC News Chief White House Correspondent Mary Bruce.
12: In an extraordinary gesture, President Trump and the First Lady traveling to Joint Base Andrews to personally welcome Chinese President Xi Jinping to the United States. Soldiers rolling out the red carpet, cannons assembled to fire off a salute, the president with a warm greeting, even as China supports Iran in its war against the United States.
10: Israel's Prime Minister Benjamin Netanyahu will address the UN General Assembly this afternoon, a day after a defiant speech from the president of Iran. Despite evidence of talks between the U.S. and Iran on the sidelines of the UN, oil prices jumping this morning. Brent crude now back above $105 a barrel. Much of New Mexico absolutely waterlogged after monsoon-like rains. And ABC's Whit Johnson on the Jersey Shore says a big storm is brewing in the east.
13: Lifeguards in Atlantic City patrolling the beaches, keeping swimmers out.
14: It's obviously not safe to swim at all. So again, we're going to be out here, and tomorrow's supposed to be out of control, windy, a huge surf.
13: Drivers stranded on flooded streets this morning near Norfolk.
15: Came up on the median, and now I'm just like stuck.
13: The track of this nor'easter could bring it up into New York City and to Boston and sit off the coast for days.
10: A new blood test that could give an early warning on dozens of types of cancers getting the approval from an FDA advisory panel. The test deemed safe for those 50 and older. 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
10: Honda's getting ready to build a new plant for hybrid vehicles in Ohio. Nikkei says Honda plans to spend $2.5 billion on the plant, and cars should start rolling off the line in 2030. If you use the website or app of pharmacy giant CVS before July 27th, you could be in line for part of a settlement over allegations the company shared your private data with third parties, CVS admitting no wrongdoing in the case, and payments cap out at $10 per person. Decades after the Tylenol murders, there's a new development. Here's ABC Chief Investigative Correspondent Aaron Katursky.
8: A possible DNA breakthrough. Police in Idaho have now identified a mystery man who killed himself with cyanide in a Boise church 2 months after the Tylenol murders as Dr. Matthew Francis Betkowski, a chemist with mental illness. Years after he killed himself, police identified Betkowski through DNA and then searched what his family had of his possessions. Authorities say they found a map of Chicago and a bottle of homemade cyanide.
10: While he's not a formal suspect, officials are trying to figure out if he did visit Chicago. McDonald's is reportedly testing out ads in the drive-through line. Bloomberg says the ads would show up in the digital menu boards after you place your order. Or you could just sing along to some tunes. Yep, that's a song about not wanting French fries. Part of a new album out by Wendy's. It's called Songs to Listen to in the Wendy's Parking Lot. Available now wherever you stream your music. Sherry Preston, ABC News.
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0: I'm John Batchelor. I welcome Charles Burton of Synopsis Institute, the author of The Bear and the Dragon, the relationship longstanding between People's Republic of China and Canada in trade and human rights and concerns that involve all of NATO and the G7. Charles, a good day to you. The president of China, Xi, unelected, is to meet in Washington this week with the president of the United States, Donald Trump, elected. Most importantly, I go to the rough edges. China has repeatedly called for an end to U.S. arms sales to Taiwan. We're told that human rights and Taiwan are red lines for China. Before we turn to trade, what does that mean? What is being communicated by Beijing? They don't want to talk about it. They're frightened of it. It doesn't work for them. Good day to you, Charles.
1: Good day to you. Well, I think that certainly China doesn't want to be bound by any notion of rules of the international order. So, you know, China has actually signed the UN's Covenant on Civil and Political Rights, but never ratified, signed it in 1998. And China has been fairly disdainful of the terms of its accession to the World Trade Organization. So China doesn't want the United States to defend democratic Taiwan. And China doesn't want the United States to criticize China for its gross violations of the universal norms of human rights, both in its domestic policy and foreign policy. And what China wants from the United States is the United States to back off its tariffs policy and to essentially agree to China continuing to rise with a view to displacing the United States as the global hegemon. That's an explicit policy of Mr. Xi that he says will be achieved by 2050 or 2049, depending on how you look at it from his various statements, but the 100th anniversary of the establishment of the Chinese Communist Party's rule over the new People's Republic of China. So China's made all of these things fairly clear. And I think in this visit, Mr. Xi will again try and get the United States to make a commitment to not defend Taiwan against PRC annexation in exchange for various promises from China with regard to, say, possibly Iran and trade, which, you know, are unlikely to be fulfilled. So the question is, will Mr. Trump stand firm on defending Taiwan from becoming absorbed into China and the Taiwan chip industry being transferred to Beijing's control? Or will this meeting between Mr. Xi and Mr. Trump be about pomp and circumstance, affirming Mr. Xi's global leading position through various rituals of state visits and not actually lead to any kind of change in the current status quo between the United States and China on a variety of issues, whether it's AI, trade, Taiwan, international affairs like Iran and Ukraine, both of which China supports and so on. I don't really know why Mr. Trump wants Mr. Xi there. If anything beyond the idea that he likes to consort with his fellow major power leaders.
0: Strongman is another word for that. The headline in Reuters offers up all kinds of puzzlements. Trump plans grand spectacle for potentially tense Xi talks. There are two directions at once. Subhead: U.S. President Donald Trump welcomes Chinese President Xi Jinping to Washington for a three-day visit after Mr. Xi lands, where the superpowers' tensions over trade, technology, and Tehran will play out against a backdrop of pomp and ceremony. There are opinions, I read them in several op-ed columns, that the way forward is to avoid major concerns, major settlements, major deals. The way forward is to leave things as they are now as Mr. Xi arrives. Do you agree with that, Charles, that there's nothing that we need either of them to do? Their positions are clear, and we certainly don't want anybody appeasing the other side.
1: Yes, exactly. I think this is the situation that we're in. I think that Mr. Xi, of course, is a leader who's facing considerable challenges domestically. You know, the purge of more than 100 senior military officers, and most recently the accusation that Zhang Youxia, the former leading uniformed officer in China's Central Military Commission, not only was corrupt, but according to the New China News Agency, engaged in cliques, disloyalty to the party by cliques. Of course, in China, the army is loyal to the Chinese Communist Party, not to the Chinese state. So it seems that in addition to domestic economic failings, that there are challenges to Mr. Xi's leadership from within factions of the party, as represented by the military. So I think that for domestic reasons, Mr. Xi might be quite pleased if Mr. Trump makes some aggressive statements of discontent with China, because that would then detract from the Chinese people's concerns over his domestic governance, which is lacking fresh ideas and failing economically and leading to greater and greater repression of freedoms, including most recently the September 15th ban on people leaving China without a good reason approved by the state to do so.
0: China is withholding critical minerals for ours and our allies' industries. It regards that as a power play, not unlike the Straits of Hormuz being shut or open depending upon the Iranian will. Is that a discussion that Mr. Trump can be successful about, or is he avoiding that topic, the critical minerals?
1: Well, I mean, they do discuss it, and China did make some promises to the United States with regard to not restricting the flow of these critical minerals, and then has not been fulfilling them. It's similar to the Chinese promises to purchase large quantities of U.S. agricultural commodities to try and redress the yawning gap in balance of trade. They did quite a good thing on the soybeans, but other commodities have not been fulfilled. And I think in general, neither side trusts the other. And so any agreement that might be drawn could be, as the Canadian Prime Minister refers to it, written in pencil. And so I'm skeptical about the long-term or medium-term impact of this get-together. It could be that Mr. Trump hopes to achieve some success that could play into the upcoming congressional elections, but that would be more smoke and mirrors than substance, in my view. I really can't anticipate this meeting leading to anything good for the United States as a result of bringing Mr. Xi and doing him great honor, as Mr. Trump plans to do.
0: A Beijing spokesman conveys the opinion in Beijing that the U.S. has an erroneous idea of China, erroneous thoughts about what China is. What is that meant to convey? Is that a patriotic statement, or is there a mystery there?
1: Well, I think that, certainly the United States is unhappy about the way that China is depicted in the U.S. media as a country that is failing, has troubles in the military, is supporting rogue regimes around the world through its Belt and Road Initiative, and is providing support for Ukraine and Iran just below the margin of retaliation by the United States and other right-thinking democracies. So I think from that point of view, the erroneous idea is that actually they want to give the impression that China is a country that is based on democratic norms in Chinese terms, and whose governance is exemplary, and whose economy is thriving, and who is leading the world in these high-tech AI and robotics and missiles and space and so on, which is all true. But domestically, there's a great lack of confidence among Chinese people in the future. High rates of unemployment among youth. The property market has largely collapsed, devastating the retirement savings of so many Chinese who thought that they could put that into purchase of real estate and so on. So one might say that the Chinese propaganda about the West is also erroneous, in the sense that they see it as hypocritical and unstable. There's an argument to be made for both sides, but for the most part, China is not a place that one can admire as a nation that respects the rights of its citizens and is a constructive player in global affairs. Quite the opposite.
0: Charles Burton, the author of The Beaver and the Dragon, the story of the narrative of so far, the relationship between Canada and the People's Republic of China. When we come back, the relationship between Canada and the United States of America, much in question these days. I'm John Batchelor.
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6: 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America is strongest when united, not divided. 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A series brought to you by the Leadership Institute and Radio America.
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0: I'm John Batchelor with Charles Burton, the author of The Beaver and the Dragon, a veteran diplomat, Canadian, and he helps me understand the Canadian opinion of the United States given the intemperate remarks by the Trump administration recently. There have been reasons to negotiate over the USMCA and before that the trade deals between Canada and the United States. In the course of the 20th century, were always understood to be benevolent. These days, however, there's nothing but tension and threats, very bold threats by the United States and Trump administration, and remarks by Mr. Carney, the recently elected prime minister, that I regard as Churchillian. Mr. Carney is adept at speaking to his allies. That include the G7, of course, and NATO, but it also includes the European Union. Most recently, the European Union has invited Canada to be an associate member. That's a category that is just being invented. All this points to good relations for Canada, but a very uncertain history between Canada and the United States. Charles, right now, how would you characterize the Canadian opinion of the Trump administration? There was real alarm and upset, but as we have witnessed, the Trump administration has a lot of talk and not much action. So what is the Canadian opinion right now?
1: In terms of public opinion, the population is enormously supportive of Mr. Carney's refusal to engage further with the United States in trade talks. So we're looking at support rates for that aspect of upward of 80% of the population, enormous, and for Mr. Carney himself, more than 60. I think the approval for Donald Trump in Canada, according to the polls, was down to about 12%, if I'm not mistaken. So Mr. Carney's, I think, largely theater to try and shun the United States, which, after all, takes 75% of Canadian exports in a country that's highly dependent on export of commodities, is causing him politically to have great difficulty in returning to the negotiating table with regard to trade. And so in the meantime, he has proposed in Parliament just a couple of days ago major infrastructure projects to counter the disengaging with the United States, moving commodities east and west and north rather than south. Just announced that the head of India, Modi, will be coming to Canada in December to negotiate a free trade deal. And the revived relationship between Canada and Europe, whether it's associate membership or something else, will be negotiated in October. In addition, of course, Canada has greatly strengthened its relations with China, and the Chinese in response have started to very greatly increase its import of Canadian commodities. I think went up about 30% over the past half year, which is extraordinary. So all in all, it does seem that Canada and the United States are at a very low point in terms of public opinion, but the fundamentals are still there in terms of the mutually dependent trade relationship. I mean, if the USMCA no longer exists, particularly if Canada violates a provision against free trade agreements with non-market economies, which would be China. In other words, if Canada revives its 2017 attempt to establish free trade with China, then USMCA might become null and void. But it doesn't just affect Canada's trade with the United States. It also affects the United States' ability to access the Canadian market, which is the largest trading partner for a significant number of U.S. states. So all in all, things are not going well. The Canadian population seems to be quite prepared to take an economic hit because of their apparent revulsion against certain statements by the U.S. president, not actually substantive actions. The U.S.'s current tariffs on Canada are, relatively speaking, not causing a great deal of difficulty with the Canadian economy because the free trade provisions of the USMCA are still in force.
0: The President of the United States faces a daunting midterm election. Will that influence Mr. Carney's approach to the United States? What is anticipated in the polling is a much weakened administration come the new year.
1: Well, certainly Canada's retaliatory tariffs have clearly targeted the Republican red states. I mean, they claim they don't, but it's pretty clear that that's that was part of the strategy. So, of course, Canada would like to see Mr. Trump's position weakened, but you know, he's still going to be the president for a while, and Canada is not convinced that whoever succeeds him will offer a return to the status quo ante of free trade relations between Canada and the United States. It's not, no one, even on the Democratic Party side, is suggesting that the tariffs would be eliminated altogether.
0: Charles, last detail, the visit by Xi, there was talk that he might stop in Canada. Have you heard anything like that? 30 seconds.
1: It's not looking like he will, and I think that it could be that his health is not that good. He had to cancel his participation in the banquet at the BRICS in New Delhi, and we see no evidence that he's coming of a substantive nature in terms of preparations, although there is a rumor that he might have a brief bilateral meeting with Mr. Carney at the Vancouver airport. We'll see. But, you know, we can still do the relationship and increase the relations without actually the Prime Minister and the President of China talking directly.
0: Charles Burton, I'm John Batchelor.
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16: ABC News, I'm Sherry Preston. Early this morning, a federal judge temporarily restored White House access to the three news outlets that President Trump tried to ban, the judge issuing temporary restraining order and telling the White House it should immediately return what are known as White House hard passes that were revoked from MS Now, CNN, and Politico. The White House expected to appeal. Israeli Prime Minister Benjamin Netanyahu at the UN today for a speech before the General Assembly. Iran's president spoke yesterday, says ABC Chief White House Correspondent Mary Bruce.
17: Iran's president defiant. holding up pictures of the Iranian girls killed when an American airstrike destroyed their school in the early days of the war, something the Pentagon says it's still investigating. Iran's president vowing to never bow our head or bend at the knee, but adding we are ready for dialogue and diplomacy.
16: There is a state dinner tonight in Washington in honor of Chinese leader Xi Jinping, who arrived yesterday. This is ABC News.
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0: I'm John Batchelor. Taiwan, in the language used by the People's Republic of China, especially anticipating the three-day visit by Xi Jinping, the president of the Chinese Communist Party, to Washington. A red line means do not speak of it, do not mention, do not use it, in no fashion cross the red line. In this case, it's about Taiwan. Why? Because the People's Republic of China continues through their very many organs to convey that China believes Taiwan is theirs, not an independent, not a free nation, not a republic, not a democracy, not a capitalist state, but Chinese. And the threats are routine, so much so that there's suggestion that Mr. Xi Jinping will press President Trump to end the anxiety over a very large arms sale that's pending between the U.S. and Taiwan. I believe $14 billion is the number that's been used. All of that points to a puzzle. What is it that Taiwan represents that so rattles the Chinese Communist Party? Why are they frightened of weapons in the hands of Taiwan? There are not very many people in Taiwan. They're a capitalist state. They can be cut off, but to what end? Where are you going with this? And why the repeated threats? What are you afraid of? I welcome Rick Fisher to help me. Rick is the International Assessment and Strategy Center. Is it weapons? Is it hybrid warfare? Is it cyber command? Is it some magic that makes the People's Republic of China think it has to threaten and threaten and threaten? Rick, a very good day to you. What is it about Taiwan that upsets the leadership in the Chinese Communist Party and the People's Liberation Army, Navy, and Air Force, that they have to routinely demonstrate how powerful they are, like bullies stamping on the ground but not actually charging over and hitting you? Good day to you, Rick.
1: Good day, John. For the Chinese Communist Party and its People's Liberation Army, Taiwan is the most consequential existential threat to the dictatorship of the party and its military branch. The fact that Taiwan has repeatedly elected governments, mainstream and opposition, and has a deep, developed democratic culture is what scares the Chinese Communist Party 24/7. And we have to be clear, it is not just Taiwan's democracy that threatens the dictatorship of the Chinese Communist Party. It is every democracy. And China coming to the United States and trying to make Taiwan the only threat that it faces at that level is complete bunk. It is a lie. Eventually, the Chinese Communist Party will want to suppress the democracy of the United States after it suppresses many others first, but the Taiwan War will just be the first in a long train of wars that for the Chinese Communist Party will only end when the United States surrenders its democratic freedoms.
0: The people of Taiwan have been criticized, faulted for not preparing adequately, but recently I've not read that criticism. In fact, I've read the other part, that the people of Taiwan, their military, their leadership have prepared for a jump off, in a massive jump off of the People's Liberation Army and Navy. Is that which is accurate? Are they taking it too casually or are they at the battlefront?
1: Somewhere in the middle, John. Taiwan, yes, is far more serious, far more seized with the idea that the PLA is moving towards either a serious blockade or an actual invasion. And yes, they are making preparations. Are they doing so with enough speed and deliberation? No, they're not. They have a goal by 2030 of being able to produce about 1 million autonomous drones a year. Today, they're only able to produce about 15,000 a month, but that's something. And the United States has allowed joint ventures with our top autonomous weapon companies, and the wheels are turning. Real weapons are being produced, We're waiting for that to ramp up quickly. Can it happen in time? Hopefully, yes. But the Taiwanese are spending money. They are developing these new weapons to blunt a Chinese invasion short of the use of nuclear weapons.
0: This is what I believe one American military leader has described as a hellscape. At first, I thought that was a new game for Sony PlayStation, but it's a genuine policy. What does that look like? Can you give a short version of hellscape?
1: Yes. Hellscape, drone hellscape is a phrase usually credited to the current leader of our Pacific Command, Admiral Paparo, Samuel Paparo. And the idea is, yes, to go fully into Taiwan and enable Taiwanese companies to start producing the most advanced autonomous weapons so that a Chinese invasion of several hundred or even several thousand barges full of troops and armor and support and occupation forces can all be sunk in the Taiwan Strait. Now, has a hellscape been produced? No, not yet. Is it underway? Yes, definitely. Companies like Anduril, which is one of our leading developers and producers of autonomous weapons, has a contract to produce its Barracuda 500 in Taiwan. This is something that is unfolding as we speak. The Barracuda 500 has a 500-kilometer range. It's an autonomous cruise missile. It can go out and actually find a target, classify the target, and sink the target if necessary. And there are many other companies from the United States that are engaging Taiwanese joint venture partners to produce similar weapons, drones for surveillance, drone ships to attack all the invasion barges that the PLA will have to use. So this is a work in progress. Has it been completed? No. But does it provide a margin of deterrence? Does it create enough doubt in the mind of Xi Jinping that his invasion will fail? Well, we really don't know. But what is happening is far better than nothing.
0: Our colleague Charles Burton has mentioned that there's been a purge of senior military officers in the hundreds. Most recently led by the purge of Zhang, the man who commanded all the military, who's not been seen since he was removed from the military commission. This suggests that the People's Liberation Army, Navy, and Air Force is not in a very good place for an invasion. Is that significant that their leadership has been purged, not unlike Stalin purged his leadership right before he was invaded by the Hitlerites?
1: John, these events can cut both ways. Xi is purging a large number of top-level officers who have survived the politics of the party and the PLA and have survived as well to be experts in the jobs that the party will be giving to the PLA. All the countries that it will be stomping on. On the other hand, getting rid of the older cadre of PLA leadership makes way for a younger cadre that will have one major desirable attribute, fear. They will be afraid to disobey any command from on high, and so they will be far more likely to carry out unquestioningly orders that could result in their actual death.
0: It occurs to me that China wants to take Taiwan without fighting. However, we do have other votes, the Philippines, and most importantly, Japan. This hellscape, does it include the Japanese forces coming to support Taiwan even before the American Navy arrives?
1: The Japanese are engaged in their own drone development and production ramp up.
0: 30 seconds, Rick, 30 seconds.
1: In the Philippines, the United States is working with the armed forces of the Philippines to introduce many drone technologies. Are they as advanced as Taiwan? No. Would they be customers for Taiwan? Most likely, yes.
0: Rick Fisher of the International Assessment and Strategy Center. That's a genuine term of art. I've learned now that I can use it without thinking I'm selling some first shooter game, hellscape. I'm certain that the Chinese, the PLA offices will be turning that word over. It means a bad day. Rick Fisher, I'm John Batchelor.

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0: If you want to be successful, you need to be an owner. 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
9: College used to be a gateway to the American dream. It's becoming an obstacle, which is why we're restoring truth, correcting the bias in education, one story at a time. 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Tuition has reached $100,000 a year at some schools, and the cost keeps climbing. The spending behind it does more harm than good. The average four-year institution now spends 65% more on services and administration than it spends on academics. Climbing walls, lazy rivers, and bloated bureaucracies are replacing books, professors, and real instruction. Too many young people are starting out six figures in debt for a degree that no longer guarantees the future they were promised. Colleges need to refocus on education. Fewer amenities, fewer activities, fewer unnecessary expenses. Students deserve a degree that helps them reach the American dream, not one that buries them in debt. 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

I'm John Batchelor. Greenland. Since the beginning of the second Trump term, Greenland has been in the news, but not as you would expect, an exotic place surrounded by seas of great richness with a lot of possibilities for development into the future given climate change and the opening of the Northwest Passage. Most recently, however, it's turned on the idea of defending North America, maybe even this magic called Golden Dome. I turn to my colleague and friend Grant Newsham, Colonel, United States Marine Corps, retired. Most importantly, the author of When China Attacks. The question of Greenland as part of the defense of North America is puzzling to me only because I grew up playing the game Risk for long afternoons with my friends, and you'd roll dice forever and never quite take North America. It was too complicated. Grant, I come to you on Greenland and the defense of North America.

0: you measure it as a success in that the Trump administration has now entered into an agreement with Denmark and the European Union and NATO that it can base U.S. forces. I believe that existed before, but up to two U.S. bases in Greenland. Most importantly, there are also some guarantees about who and how Greenland can be used by our adversaries. What is your measure of this agreement? Is it useful now, given the three nuclear peer powers of Russia, China, and the United States? Good evening to you.
1: Good evening, John. Well, this is a very important agreement, and I would put it almost up there with Secretary of State William Seward acquiring Alaska for the United States in 1867. This does for the United States what getting Alaska did in terms of defense, and now it covers the northeastern approaches, not to mention the transatlantic sea routes. But one thing just to keep in mind is that the shortest route for missiles to hit the United States as it comes over Greenland are very nearby. So it's very good for early warning and ultimately missile defense. That's where we have this potential gaping hole. And this agreement does improve our position a lot. And you'll hear from really just the usual amen chorus saying, well, we had all of these rights. It doesn't change anything. The Danish snookered President Trump. Well, if you look at the actual agreement, compare it to what we had, this is an immense improvement. The previous agreement, the duration of it was only as long as NATO lasted. Who knows how long this will last? This agreement is forever. There was no mention before of what happens if Greenland becomes independent. And most of them there is a strong movement to become independent of Denmark. There was no mention of what happens. This agreement has the Greenlanders and the Danes agreeing that, well, the American presence will continue. We now have the ability to operate in more places in Greenland than we had that had been reduced down to one, the air base up at Pituffik up north, the space base. Really, now we have, formally, we can have two more, and with agreement, we can make whatever we need. We also have freedom of action that we didn't have before. It explicitly gives us access wherever we want in the place. Also, we have the ability to keep non-NATO members or people out, or militaries out of Greenland. We have that right. Previously, there was no explicit right for us to do this. And that it was a huge vulnerability. We have the ability to prevent really adversaries, think Russia, China, and China in particular, from making investments into sensitive infrastructure, critical minerals. We have a veto over that. Before, that was not mentioned at all. And we have also the ability to conduct, to create or establish our Golden Dome missile defense system. Before, that was not addressed. So this is a big deal. And for anyone to suggest otherwise, you would have to be just completely unwilling to utilize critical thinking skills for whatever reasons. But this, read the text of the two previous agreements, read this one, compare them, and you will see how much progress has been made.
0: About our adversaries, especially Moscow and Beijing, I have read that Russia is eager to exploit the opening of the Northwest Passage and the channel above Russia, have even made extravagant claims of the bottom of the Arctic Sea. When it comes to China, China is building icebreakers comparable or larger than what Russia's building. In addition, China's been laying down buoys, I read, in some fashion to mark the passage through the Northwest Territories, the Northwest Passage, because it would cut down the time to market considerably for Chinese goods. Is that fear-mongering, or does that all exist? Are adversaries planning on the North as a battlefront?
1: Well, it's a battlefront, and the Chinese in particular. The Russians have been up there for a long time, and they recognize the strategic importance of the Arctic. But the Chinese, they declared themselves maybe 15 years ago, or they raised the idea they were a near Arctic nation. There's no such concept of this in international law or anywhere else. They just declared it, and nobody pushed back and told them that was ridiculous. And they have now really got a push to establish commercial presence up there. They've started a lot of businesses up in the Russian parts of the Arctic, You have, as you've mentioned, Chinese icebreakers being built. The Chinese are working with the Russians on certain commercial activities. Energy extraction is one of them. Additionally, the Russians and Chinese coast guards have been, and air forces have been patrolling up there on occasion. And the threat to this is such, and that, and I'll just use one quote from a NATO official, NATO officer, who commented on this, and he said, well, the Russians and the Chinese was who he meant. They're not up there monitoring polar bears. So we know what they're doing up there, and they understand the importance of it. It's really just what China's doing in the Antarctic. You know, why would they do anything different? You know, it's somewhere on Earth. They think they've got an interest in it, and they're going to try and establish a presence, to try and establish some measure of control. It does depend on the Russians actually allowing them to get up there. And the Russians, unfortunately, well, have proven themselves to pretty much be a Chinese satrap these days. So the Chinese have had pretty good run up there. They'd like to do more. We have overlooked the area for too long, and now we're paying a lot of attention to it, not just Greenland, but also up in Alaska as well. It's one vector in the sort of the defense of the U.S. homeland.
0: We lack icebreakers. We lack commitment of military training in the north. The Russians, I believe, routinely have military exercises in the north. Is that all in train, or is that the future developments? Grant, we have 30 seconds.
1: Sure, we're starting. The U.S. military, as I said, is doing more up in Alaska to use it as a military platform. In Greenland, we're just getting started. But when we put our minds to things, we can do it pretty fast. But we are late getting started. Look at all the decades we've wasted in the so-called sandbox, the Middle East. If a fraction of the effort that went into Afghanistan and Iraq had been sort of paid to the North, we'd be in much better shape. So we have the opportunity to excel if we put our minds to it.
0: Grant Newsham is Colonel, United States Marine Corps, retired. Most importantly, the author of When China Attacks. China sees the same map you and I see, and it sees where there's an opening, and the opening used to be and still is until it's closed, the North. I'm John Batchelor.
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0: All America, all the time. 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
1: What's one of my rules of politics? Always ask a question, never make an assertion, if you can. Because if you make an assertion, people who don't like you and are contrarians or liberal media people who hate my guts, they're just going to block out what you say. Republicans are the best. We love Donald Trump. Ah, shut up. We don't like you. We're liberal media people. But if you ask a question, even your haters, with a Z, haters, as the kids would say, even your haters in their brain cannot avoid the question. They can't. It's a natural human instinct to want to answer it. So why are some people upset? Why are some people out there upset with this midterm election? People on our side, for the purposes of this segment, I'm not talking about liberal media folks, commies, Democrats, Socialists of America, the Build Large Mansions, rioters. They hate freedom and liberty. Forget them for a second. I'm talking about, understandably, why are some people who are registered kind of 4x4 Republican voters, you know, that's kind of electoral language for people who voted in the last four primaries and elections. In other words, your diehards. Why are some of them saying, hey, listen, we're going into the midterms and, you know, I think I may stay home. I don't think I'm going to vote Democrat, but I think I'm going to stay home. Why would they feel that way? Well, a little bit later in the show, I'm going to play an audio clip from you that I think sums it up beautifully. It was actually from CNBC. It's Ken Langone. But I think he kind of nails it. But the angle I want to take here is, folks, I the worst thing you can do if you are a political candidate or activist, and I'm not saying that a lot of candidates on the Republican side are doing this. Some are. And some activists, some, unlimited, but, you know, a limited pool of them, but some of them are doing this whole thing where they're almost trying to like shut people up on it. Like, stop. Don't do that. It's a really bad idea because there are pockets of the economy where people are getting roughed up a little bit. Some of them are getting roughed up a lot. Yes. The poverty rate's the lowest it's been. That's just a fact. You can look it up. The jobless rate's the lowest it's ever been. That's a good thing. We want people with jobs. Yes. You know, the Atlanta Fed's predicting an insane 5.5% GDP growth the next quarter. Yes, the stock market and the NASDAQ are at the all-time highs. But if that's not affecting you and your household, then you have every right to voice your opinion. And we shouldn't say, be quiet. No. But to those folks out there, I want to say first and most importantly, I get you. I hear you. I'm not trying to be your psychotherapist. This isn't the Sigmund Freud hour, Carl Jung. I'm not doing that. Yes, I was a psychology major. The joke back in the day was, it was great because if you didn't get a job, you could explain to your parents why. No one's laughing now. These psychology majors are making a ton of money because of neural networks and AI. But I do get you. I understand. But allow me to ask you a question here. Elections are binary choices. Primaries are generally not. Primaries, there can be 10, 20. I mean, I ran in a primary and we'll get to that later too. I ran in primaries in Maryland and Florida. There were 6 to 10 people on the ballot. General elections, yeah, you always get a communist on the ballot, a Green Party member, but they're generally Republicans versus Democrats. Generally speaking, general elections are typically binary. So I need to ask you a question. Are you comfortable with the alternative if the Republican Party loses? It's a serious question. I'm not trying to manipulate anybody or anything like that. Folks, we'll be right back.
0: The Bongino Report AM.
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1: You'll see during today's show, as I discuss this, that for all the disagreements you may have with President Trump and the MAGA agenda, I don't think anybody's going to dispute he at least tells you what he's going to do. At least you know what you're disagreeing with. There are diehard Republicans who are working class Americans who've knocked on the doors. They don't need a lecture from anyone. They just don't like the Iran war. They're uncomfortable where we are. Listen, good for you for having an opinion on it. I get it. I totally hear you. I'm only asking you, at least you can have an opinion, because Donald Trump's been fairly candid. I'll play some clips from the UN later in the show today, where Donald Trump is like, hey, don't toy with me. I'm not going to let you. Don't mess around with us. I'm not going to let you build a nuclear weapon and threaten us. I'm not going to do that. At least you have something, if you don't like, to voice an opinion against. The Democrats just lie about everything. The Democrats talk tough in Iran. Oh, we're going to get them to the table, this other stuff. And then screwed up the whole thing. The Democrats entirely screwed up the Middle East. I'm not telling you Republicans nailed it either. But the entire Middle East is always a mess because of Democrat appeasement. Folks, there are no perfect choices in politics. None. You know, in economics, they have this concept I bring up often called Pareto maximization. You can look it up if you want the economic details. Pareto maximization is the idea that a good public policy will help at least one person without hurting anyone. You're probably thinking, like I did when I first heard of this concept, well, that's easy. That's got to, there are thousands of policies to do it. No, they're not. There are not. It is actually extremely hard to do anything in a country of 330 million people where at least one person benefits and no one gets hurt. It's almost impossible. There are no perfect choices. There are very few Pareto optimized choices. The only question in this upcoming election I have for you is, are you comfortable with the alternative? Because I'm not going back to the Biden-Obama era or what was potentially the Kamala Harris era. I'm not doing it. I'm not doing it. And I strongly, passionately encourage you to not allow it to happen to you either. Jim, cue up Cub One here. Folks, this is who they are. Remember Denny Green? They are who you think they are. When I say they, I mean the Democrats. They are who you think they are because they tell you who they are all the time. Are you comfortable with this? I'm not downplaying your problems. If you're a farmer in Iowa and there's some issues with your input prices on fertilizer, I completely understand your extremely valid concerns. I am in no way downplaying that. Kamala is genuinely one of the dumbest people in politics. I know people who know her. She's just really not bright. There are some people who pretend to be not bright. Cory Booker, Chuck Schumer. They're actually smart. They just pretend to be stupid for votes. Kamala is actually dumb. Like, she just says, so here she is yesterday campaigning for Abdul al-Sayed. Folks, do you want DEI back? No. DEI, like, everybody's been, America's largely happy now that we're getting rid of political correctness. We're ripping out wokeness and DEI, you know, root and branch. Not Kamala. She is openly campaigning in Michigan to bring this stuff back, to bring diversity, equity, and inclusion, which is actually non-diversity, non-equity, and exclusion. Because if you happen to be a non-favored category, Asian young men trying to get into college, a male white trying to get a promotion at your job, you actually get excluded. You want that back? Because here she is telling you, we're going to bring it back. Check this out.
7: Here's another fact. The attack on DEI is an attack on maternal care. An attack on DEI to recognize diversity, equity, and inclusion is an attack by definition on maternal care, including the need to protect black women in connection with their pregnancy, childbirth, and postpartum care.
1: Folks, I don't even know what that is. I mean, I know what maternal care is, and I know what DEI is supposed to be. I don't even understand what she's trying to say. And then Jim's right. She says it twice. Like, the dumb thing I said the first time, if I say it slower the second time, it'll make more sense. We really need to bring diversity, equity, inclusion back, because by definition, it means maternal care. It doesn't mean it. That's like the Ibram Kendi thing. Hey, can you define racism? You know, the critical race theory guy. It's like a racisty racist thing. What do you mean by definition? By definition, DEI has nothing to do with maternal care. What are you even talking about? I love how she throws these little, you know, phrases and words out there because she thinks it makes her sound smart. By definition, diversity, equity, and inclusion means a grimace, the purple thing for me. What are you? They're not connected. What are you even talking about? A lot more ahead, folks. We'll be right back.
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1: Here's one that's even worse. Folks, we're on in a lot of stations in Texas, everywhere from Midland to Dallas. We love you, Texas. Jim's in Texas. Jim's a Hook'em Horns guy. I love me some Texas. I'm a Florida resident. It ain't no pandering, man. We did a book signing in Texas. Remember that, Jim? Something like 2,000 people showed up. They damn near shut the mall down. They couldn't even get into the stores. People were complaining. It was the greatest thing ever. So we love Texas. Texas loves us. We love our stations out there. How is this guy Talafrico? How is this guy even close, even in the worst polls? How is this guy even close to Paxton in Texas? I don't understand. Folks, they are who you think they are because they tell you. Do you really want a guy in office? This is your choice. Even if you hate Ken Paxton, your choice is a guy who can't even call a woman a woman. A person with a uterus. Yeah, that's called a woman, dude. I don't have a uterus. Jim, do you have a uterus?
11: I do not.
1: Do you know any men who, in fact, have uteri?
11: Not one.
1: No, you don't. You don't know that. Nobody does, because it's never happened. My success rate is 100%. Your success rate is zero. Talafrico, however, chooses to refer to women in the most degrading way possible as people with a uterus, as if the uterus, it's not your brain, it's not anything else, it's just the uterus that defines you. Listen to this idiot. If this guy wins, folks, it's all over. Check this out.
12: Every one of our neighbors with a uterus became the property of the state.
13: One of our neighbors with a uterus to be able to control their own body.
12: Ironically, the people who are denying choice to everyone with a uterus in our state.
14: We had a vote where the majority ripped those rights away from every single one of my neighbors with a uterus in the state of Texas.
1: Yeah, Jim, you know, I love your dark web stuff. I'm sorry, but remember Children of the Corn, that horror movie from the 80s? You got to do People of the Uterus. You just have, this is a People of the, what the hell are people? What was that kid's name in Children of the Corn? Ezekiel or something? Hello, Ezekiel. And he comes, I forget. That movie scared the hell out of me when I was a kid. I don't know how old I was, like 13 when it came out. This People of the Uterus. No, they're called women. They have a name, bro. It's only worked throughout the history of Homo sapiens, okay? They're not people of the uterus. Folks, you got a choice, man, coming up. There are no perfect choices. But I can tell you, the most imperfect choice of all. Malachi, thank you, producer Mike. Damn, how did you know that? Your choices are Malachi and people of the uterus, or sane people who are going to cut your taxes and allow your business to grow and just get out of your damn life. We'll be right back.
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1: All right, listen, what I was talking about before the break is super important. You have a choice coming up. There is no perfect choice. There aren't. We are by nature fallible human beings. That is actually by definition. Unlike Kamala Harris, we discussed before the break. DEI by definition means maternal care. No, it doesn't. You just made that up. Nobody knows what you're talking about. We don't speak Kamala. Kamala? Playoffs? And then Jim's right. She says it twice. Like the dumb thing I said the first time, if I say it slower the second time, it'll make more sense. We really need to bring diversity, equity, inclusion back because by definition, it means maternal care. It doesn't mean it. That's like the Ibram Kendi thing. Hey, can you define racism? You know, the critical race theory guy. It's like a racisty racist thing. What do you mean by definition? Nobody knows what you're saying. What are you saying? You ever hear that? Nobody knows what you're saying. You have a choice.
11: Do you understand the words that are coming out of my mouth?
1: They're one of the greatest scenes ever. One of the greatest scenes ever. If you've seen it, if you know, you know. Jackie Chan. What was it? Chris Tucker. Yes. Chris Tucker. Do you understand? No, nobody understands the words coming out of your mouth. Every single thing you vote on, the economy, public safety, national security, education, healthcare, every single thing will be worse if El Sayed, Talafrico, Troy Jackson, and this other crew, this motley crew of losers gets elected. Snapshots, sound bites, contrasts. Like, these are all things we can use going forward as activists. I've got that. However, I do want to cover the other side of this as well, because I want to give you a realistic take going into the midterms. Why are some people on our side upset despite the factually, objectively correct, accurate data that the border's been fixed for the first time in 50 plus years? Jobless rates the lowest, poverty rates the lowest, crime's the lowest. Why are people upset? Understandably, why are some people upset? I'm going to play a clip at the beginning of the show that I think is one of the best explanations as to why. It's my job to give you both sides. I still think we got a decent shot at the midterms, but we have to be candid with each other. Some people, and I'm not talking about the doomers and the pillar, they have an agenda. I'm talking about regular, average, everyday working people busting their ass who are like, hey, I just don't feel it. Fair enough. There are real voters out there. Understandably, I get it. Your buddy Dan understands. I live in the real world. I deal with people all the time. I told you, I was at my daughter's volleyball game. Guy comes up to me, huge MAGA guy, supporter guy, loved the show. But he's like, hey, man, I just don't feel it. I understand. Discount those people at your own peril because they are us.
16: 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I understand that. But the cause of all your problems are definitely this crop of Democrats. Vote wisely. Maybe your last shot.
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1: So I saw this clip from CNBC. It's Ken Langone, entrepreneur, very wealthy guy, very successful guy, very down-to-earth guy. Not a liberal, but, not a MAGA guy, but just generally, like, I think he's a right-leaning guy. It's probably a fair characteristic for him. Ken Langone was on CNBC, and he was asked this general question, and he brings up two critical points I think are really relevant here in this clip. How, number one, we are a gratification culture that expects excellence. And this is a compliment, not an insult at all. We expect excellence. We're like the Al Davis, the old LA Oakland Raiders under Al Davis. Just win, baby. We want everything. We want to win everything all the time because we're an excellence first culture. So even though we may have 10 really great things or 20 or 100 or 1,000 great things going in the election, there are understandably people who are like, okay, fine, but this still isn't happening. And I get that. Second, he brings up, hey, listen, Congress has to do something too here. The president's not a king. He cannot write legislation. He can only sign it. Executive orders have their limitations. These are really good points. It may help you understand why some people out there are understandably frustrated. Check this out.
2: How would you grade this past year?
3: I think, generally speaking, history is going to be very kind to Trump. Crime, immigration, Middle East. I don't know if he planned it that way, and I think there's some bumps and some hard edges to it. But I think retrospectively, people are going to look back and say, I'm glad he did this or I'm glad he did
2: that. Why do you think right now, though, at least based on the polls, he's as unpopular as he is?
3: The American people have a mindset that if you have an illness, give me a pill and it goes away in 24 hours. Some of the issues that are being, for example, Congress has as much responsibility with the immigration issue as anybody. Fix the damn law. Fix it. So I think the American people have a right to expect more from their elected officials. That's part of the game. But I also think that he, to take on that day that he sent those two planes, 7,000 miles round trip, whatever it was, to wipe out that cellar where they had all the stuff.
2: Mm-hmm.
3: The best I can say in answer to your question, Andrew, is I think history is going to be kind to him.
1: You see, we had a slight jump cut at the end. It's not to deceive you. It's just because we want to sum up his thoughts. So you can watch the whole clip. You'll see, what I try to always mention that. We don't jump cut things to cut out context. I just wanted to get the whole thought in there. I think Ken Langone is a brilliant guy, and I think he's largely accurate here. I think the history books, when they look at the record outside of the political context of the day, Donald Trump, I mean it from the bottom of, like I tell you, my sometimes broken heart. I think Donald Trump will go down as one of the most consequential and effective results presidents in modern history, if not the most effective in modern U.S. history. Folks, say what you want. The results speak for themselves. The border is effectively shut down. Deportations are at an all-time high. The crime rate's the lowest it's ever been. The murder rate's the lowest it's ever been. The jobless rate's the lowest it's been in decades. The poverty rate's the lowest it's been in decades. GDP growth appears to be turning around significantly with predictions of 5%. The regulatory red tape that the government's been hoisting onto the back of American businesses has been lifted. These are real results no one has been able to produce but him. Foreign policy. There are disagreements on this and different opinions. Fair enough. The bottom line is the Iranian regime, despite the fact that the war has dragged on longer, war is unpredictable, point stipulated. The Iranian regime, please don't make the case to me the Iranian regime is in a better spot than they were. You can argue all you want. Well, maybe we shouldn't have gotten this point. Fine, fair enough. But please stop the insanity. The Iranian regime is largely dead, number one. They're losing tens and hundreds of millions of dollars a day. They're going to eventually eventually have to make a deal. And they, I heard Jessica Tarloff on Fox say yesterday that the Iranians control the Strait of Hormuz. Like, what? What? They absolutely do not. We don't have full control, but the United States has a good amount of control over this strait. Upwards of 80% of the volume is going through there. So moving the embassy to Jerusalem, the Abraham Accords, these are massive generational successes. You don't have to like them, but they are in fact successes. And when we take the dark colored glasses off from the left wing media and tell the real Donald Trump presidency story, and by the way, it's not done. There are things I know I started and me and Cash, you know, that are just about to come out. Like when the 4-year record is done and over, I think the record's going to be even more impressive. Okay, I have to take a quick break. We'll be right back with more after this.
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1: Folks, I can't say this enough. I think President Trump's record and the way he frames the political debate, he can be discursive in the way he talks at times, and he jumps around a little bit, but I think his effective use of tools are unparalleled. I don't think anyone gets a message across like him. He uses contrast, the UN. He paints a picture, snapshots and soundbites. People see the world in pictures, soundbites, and snapshots. Folks, people are working for a living. They don't have time to read your 25-page white paper on the marginal effect of capital gains taxes. They know it. They can figure it out. They're doing things. They're building the world. And paint a contrast always. Help people understand that although everything we've done hasn't fixed all your problems, and we understand, you never ever, folks, I'm warning Republicans running out there. There are real voters out there who are ticked off. Do not crap on them and talk down to them. That is a huge freaking mistake. The better thing to do is to paint a contrast. I understand and I hear you that those problems have not been fully remedied. However, here's what we have done. We're going to try and get to those other things. But here's the alternative. If you're not painting the contrast, people aren't going to show up because there's nothing to be afraid of. And I'm telling you, there is something to be afraid of. Socialism, tyranny, weaponized government, defund the police, crime in your streets again. We're not going back to that. I'm not going back to that, and neither are you. People downplaying this Greenland deal. This is a huge deal. Oh, I don't care about Greenland, I've heard some people say. Fair enough. You should. Because we live in a world of hypersonic missiles, nuclear weapons. We live in a very dangerous world where if we were to, with satellite weapons, geospatial space. I mean, Star Wars is happening in the atmosphere, in the upper atmosphere right now. I mean, just read the pieces yourself. Folks, you should care. This was a huge deal. Everyone in the liberal media told us it's all crap, it's nothing, but you probably saw this at the UN. I thought we were told world leaders hate Donald Trump. Donald Trump's a goofball. Everybody's laughing at him. Don't look like anyone's laughing there. This is President of the United States, the head of government in Greenland, the prime minister of Denmark, signing a deal. Everybody's clapping and smiling. I thought they all hated Donald Trump. I thought that's what we were told. Snapshots. Now, in case you're thinking and you're listening to the liberal media, which you should never do that, the prime minister of Denmark yesterday, who again, we were told hates Donald Trump, can't stand him, and we were told this agreement is a big nothing burger, pay no attention to the huge national security implications of basically having the distance to Russia for a lot of our capabilities, defensive capabilities, and now having basing rights and everything else that are now solidified in perpetuity. We were told it was a small thing. Here's the prime minister of Denmark. Again, we were told hates Donald Trump and that this is not a bigger agreement, telling you in her own words that this is a big agreement. In her words, what is she lying to make the liberal media pissed off? Like, what is it? Here, check this out.
10: Has defended the free world, created prosperity and progress, peace and freedom. And I am very proud to say that in the Kingdom of Denmark, the United States has a friend that has always kept our word, an ally you have always been able to rely on. And this day represents a milestone in our long-standing cooperation. 75 years ago, we entered into an agreement about the defense of Greenland. Today, we are signing an even bigger and better agreement, a deal that can last forever. This deal is good for the United States. It's good for Greenland, for Denmark, for the NATO alliance, and therefore also good for Europe. In other words, we are strengthening our common security, boosting our common deterrence, showing our adversaries who we are, and we are doing it together.
1: How many times are you going to be lied to by the liberal media goon class before you realize you're being lied to and object to it? Do you like being lied to? The liberal media goofballs and the doom and gloom crowd told you this was not a bigger agreement. Everybody hates Donald Trump. That this was all done in 1951 and that was it, wrapped up. And Donald Trump is just signing the same old deal over again. You've got the prime minister of Denmark saying the exact opposite.
11: Please stay tuned, folks. We'll be right back.
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1: I've given you the political toolbox that a lot of people forget. Always ask a question, avoid making assertions. When you ask a question, if you assert something to someone, Republicans are the best, Democrats sucks, whatever, making it really simple. It's hard. Some Democrats just block that out. When you ask him a question, tell me why what Donald Trump did with the Abraham Accords is a bad thing, if you think that. Watch what they do. You're getting to the same point, but you're doing it via a different tactic. Ask a question, avoid assertions. Use pictures and sound bites. We've said it over and over again. If you're explaining too much, you're typically losing. Put it on a Wheaties box. It'll work better, okay? Seriously.

0: A big decision to make. Will a deal be made with Iran that lets them rebuild and create a far greater country than it ever was before? Maybe one of the greatest in the Middle East or even the world. Or do I annihilate the Islamic Republic and do it quickly, never giving them a chance to kill and destroy people and countries again? Do I drive them into hell with no chance of survival and no hope of future greatness or generations? But I believe we'll make a deal right after the election, because it doesn't make sense for them not to. They're waiting to see how I do in the midterm election. What they don't realize is that I'm not running. I did that already and won in a landslide. We won in a giant landslide. And I'll be here for 2.5 years. The Republican Party is running, and I'll be helping them. But I am not running. I gave absolutely no credence and will not give credence to the election when it comes to Iran. It doesn't even enter my mind. The only thing that does is that Iran will never have a nuclear weapon.
1: Trump loves doing stuff, too. And one of the things he likes to do is tell people who threaten America with death to America is death to you first. How about this? Death to America? You go first. You get dead quicker. You know where the don't get dead thing comes from? You ever see the movie Miami Vice? Hey, man, I liked it. Some people hated it. The Colin Farrell, Jamie Foxx movie. I don't know. I liked it. A little goofy, but whatever. That stuff would never really happen. But there's that scene at the end, the female cop, she's the hostage taker guy's holding a woman hostage. And he's like, she's like, I'm going to explain this, how it's going to happen. This is going to fire at 3,000 feet per second, and only you're going to get dead. That's where that came from. Donald Trump's thing is you're going to get dead first. And when you're dead, you can't get us dead. Why? Because you're dead and you can't do anything. Now you see the liberal media people. Oh, Trump says this all the time. No, Trump does it too. I don't understand. This is my big issue with the doom and gloom crowd and the liberal media on the Iran issue. What is your complaint? I'm not being a tool here, okay? I'm genuinely asking, is your complaint that Donald Trump has done things over there, i.e. taking out their nuclear material, and that he's engaged in a decapitation campaign of the leadership and a bombing campaign? Or is your complaint that he said he was going to do it and doesn't do more? It's like you complain about him doing stuff. I can't believe we're in a war with Iran. And then you say, well, he chickens out. We're not in a bigger war with Iran. Like, what's the freaking argument? I'm sincerely asking that question because I can't debate you on a topic where you debate both sides. He's telling them. This is a really bad bet, and he's not kidding. I know this guy well. If you think he's like, oh yeah, we got midterms, he wouldn't dare do it. Okay, we'll see. All right. You take that, it's your head on a platter. It's not mine.
2: A lot more ahead, folks. We'll be right back.
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2: Listen, seriously, back to topic. Cuba, I'm going to move on quick. I'm just telling you, don't toy with this guy. He is not, we'll say, fooling around. There's another F word I like to use. He's not. I'm not telling you, you have to agree with it. You may be an isolationist, or I don't even mean that in a negative way. You may say, I don't want anything to do with Cuba. Fair enough. You're allowed your opinion. You are a citizen of a free republic. I'm telling you, this guy is going to fix generational problems in the Middle East and in our backyard, and he ain't leaving office without fixing it. On the do not toy with us narrative timeline here, I saw this tweet up from Melissa Chen yesterday, and it reminded me that you should be very cautious around the world with this America's heyday is over. China's now going to be a hegemonic power going forward. America's finished. Folks, we've been told this for 250 years of freedom. You see the shirt I'm wearing today, 1776. We've been told this over and over again. Weapons shortages. We're all in trouble. We're all going to die. Reverend Cain style. Really? Read this tweet. Melissa Chen. Pretty cool that General Motors was able to retool a car factory to make the outer shells of the Patriot missiles. They managed to make the delivery to Lockheed just 22 days after signing the contract. 22 days, exclamation points. Lockheed says this works normally. This usually takes months or years for the previous supplier to fulfill. There's a strain of neoliberal thinking that says if domestic car makers can't compete, they should just be allowed to fail. No bailouts, just let Japan or China make cars because of comparative advantage or whatever. Imagine if we believed that automobile manufacturing was something to offshore. It's now clear that the argument for preserving the industrial base is not simply nostalgia for a previous bygone era. It simply is the case that you can't improvise precision manufacturing overnight once it's disappeared. Folks, I'm going to throw myself under the bus here because unlike some other shows who always they'll tell you they're always right, I am not right about everything all the time. I have no special superpowers. I was one of these guys who was kind of an absolute free trader. That if someone else can make something overseas cheaper, that we should almost always, outside of national defense, take that option. I'm not telling you that's not a good guiding principle now. It is. We don't want to be making rubber dog toys here if we can get them cheaper from China. Why would we make them more expensive here? People can do, we're Americans. We can build other stuff. But I am going to tell you, I definitely took that a little too far. An industrial base that can create high-tech manufacturing, precision manufacturing, like Melissa Chen just said, antibiotics and valuable medications. Folks, I don't care if China can produce it cheaper. I've completely changed my view. It's not new. I mean, my view changed probably 6-7 years ago. And I've said that on the show. We have got to build stuff here because precision manufacturing is an existential crisis in the event of some world war scenario or massive cyber attack where we need to rebuild transformers and things like that quickly. Do not toy with us. When the United States needs to build something, Patriot missiles or others, they will find a way to do it and quick because we're not dying first. You're going to die first. And I'm just not going back, folks. I'm not going back to the days of Democrat leadership in the Biden-Obama era with sub 3% GDP growth, open borders, defund the police, you know, build large mansions, also known as Black Lives Matter. We're not protests in the street. Do you remember those days? Again, some of that happened to try to overthrow the Trump administration. But do you remember that in these chaotic blue cities, the chop zone? We're just going to basically let it burn. No, we're not going back to that. We are not going back to that. We're not going back to open borders, 9% inflation, military castration. We're not doing it. We have a choice coming up, and you have to paint the contrast to your friends that may be on the fence. Again, don't get mad at them.
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4: Now, on Wake Up Today. The governor closes offices and schools on Hawaii Island today ahead of potential impacts from Tropical Storm Nolo.
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4: Aloha and good morning. Welcome to Wake Up Today on this Thursday. It is the 24th of September. I'm Sam Spangler.
6: And I'm Sarah Madison. Let's start with the latest on what is now Tropical Storm Nolo with Brittany Freelander. Good morning, Brittany.
7: Good morning, Sarah. Good morning, Sam. Right now, Nolo is south of South Point of Hawaii Island, about 285 miles in particular. And we're going to show you the current cone of uncertainty. Not too much in terms of the path has changed since yesterday. Rainfall totals have increased in terms of projected rain totals, about 25 now to 30 inches for most areas of Hawaii Island, especially the southeast portion. So we are expecting those weather alerts at any moment now. We're going to see for today at least a flood watch, not flood advisory. Yesterday, we already had some of the outer bands of moisture touch on the Big Island, so they started to see some of the scattered, even for some areas, moderate showers. In terms of the terrain, the mountainous spots are now expected to have 75 plus mile per hour winds as well. So lots of impacts, unfortunately, associated with this storm. We've got Tropical Storm Nolo's track now expected to be a major hurricane by Saturday. We've got Category 2 status and then Category 3, so Category 2 by tomorrow, Friday, Category 3 potentially even by Saturday. Sustained winds currently just about 60 miles per hour, but once that reaches over 74 miles per hour, we are expecting that intensification again by the end of the day today. If not tomorrow, then we're expecting hurricane status there for Nolo. So in terms of the wet weather conditions timeline-wise, that hasn't changed. The biggest amount of rain or highest chance of rain will be today through the weekend. By Monday, we should start seeing some better results. There is going to be that sharp turn that you saw there with our cone of uncertainty, so we're not under the outer bands there for Oahu and Kauai County, but that doesn't mean that we're not going to see any rain showers. We're still projected to get some rainfall, just about 1 to 3 inches of rain, though, for westerly islands. East Maui, though, is expecting in the double digits, still about 10 to 20 here. In terms of the seven-day forecast timeline after Monday, looks like we'll start to see some of the better conditions. In terms of Hawaii Island, though, we are, again, projecting the flood potential to be pretty imminent and high, so we're going to have to see some of those impacts over the weekend and definitely be in recovery mode by about next Tuesday. But from now through the entire weekend, expect some of the rain. That's it as for our forecast. Brian, I'll send things over to you.
8: All right, mahalo, Brittany, for that weather update. 502, let's take a look at traffic right here on the island of Oahu. H1 heading townbound through that Waikele stretch, looking good. Fort Weaver Road, not too bad, of course, coming down from central Oahu. H1, H2 merge, not too busy yet. Skyline going to provide those options from that East Kapolei station towards Pearl Harbor at 23 minutes, 26 if you're headed off to the airport. So with that, we'll head outside. Here's a live look at H1 and Liliha getting that moderate traffic. Definitely more cars coming in from the east side using Kalani Anaole Highway as their route into town this morning. Let's check out the those drive-in Skyline times again. Skyline with the bus combo from Kapolei into downtown, that's going to be 55 minutes this morning. And if you're driving on in from Kapolei towards UH Manoa, that's going to be 33 minutes this morning as we send it back to the desk.
9: All right, mahalo, Brian. What is now Tropical Storm Nolo continues to move north towards the southern end of the state, where closures are already underway. On the Big Island, state and county offices, public schools, and UH campuses are closed today and tomorrow. The closures will extend to Maui County tomorrow. So far, no closures on Oahu and Kauai County. Nolo is forecast to strengthen into a hurricane today. It would be the third hurricane to threaten Hawaii since last month.
6: In Hilo, the KTA supermarket is busier than usual with people stocking up. As residents prepare for another storm, so are county crews. Heavy equipment is clearing out the Waiohinu Channel. They're also preparing other areas on the south side that were flooded during Hurricane Lala just last month.
10: We're not worried at all. We're super prepared. We got generators, water, got our little lights that we can put up. All right, as long as our water pump works, we're good.
11: We are super connected. We look out for each other, and we want our communities to replicate that. You know, look out for your neighbors, stay connected. That's the only way we're going to get through this.
6: Mayor Alameda says they are doing everything they can to be ready and have been for more than a month now, even before Hurricane Lala.
9: Right now, several shelters are open on the Big Island. They're located at Yano Hall in South Kona, the Keao Armory in Puna, and Na'alehu Gym and Robert Herks Gym in Pahala. Residents must bring their own personal items. The rest of the state is also closely monitoring Nolo. On Maui, county officials are sending additional resources to the east side of the island ahead of the storm. Here on Oahu, officials say there's no need for extraordinary preparations at this time. And over on Kauai, hurricane resource centers at the Hanalei Neighborhood Center and Koloa Neighborhood Center are open daily. That'll be from 9 a.m. to 4 p.m. for anyone who needs help.
6: The recent storms have led to repeated power outages in East Oahu, and last night at a town hall meeting, residents wanted answers. Hawaiian Electric says it's working to make the system, which has transmission lines that cross the Ko'olau's, more reliable. Many say they've heard those promises before.
12: We've been working on it for 20 years. It's not fixed. So HECO, you guys are not doing your job. We don't want to hear about options. We want you to start bringing those options to the community, take the heat, and do something. And so
6: this stuff. HECO officials say they're taking steps to harden the grid, including more tree trimming, replacing aging equipment, and possibly establishing a new connection to power generation from town.
9: Looking ahead, a busy Oahu roadway will be closed over the weekend for emergency repair work. A recent inspection found the bridge deck near River Street on Nimitz Highway has deteriorated and requires urgent repairs to prevent structural damage. Weather permitting, the work is scheduled to begin tomorrow night at 7 and end at 5 Monday morning. Time is 5:06 now. Generators remain a hot commodity this hurricane season, with some residents waiting months to get one.
6: Aloha Power Equipment in Iwile say it has 60 generators, but most have already been spoken for, filling pre-orders placed weeks ago. More shipments are expected as the store tries to catch up with the demand.
9: And it's not just generators. Chainsaws, chains, and replacement parts are also moving quickly. City Mill and Hardware Hawaii say they also have generators in stock, but they are moving fast. Coming up next, officials say the time to prepare for heavy rain and flooding on the Big Island is now. Brittany has the latest on Nolo.
6: So the earthquake on the Big Island, damage estimates from this year's natural disasters are adding up. Just how much when Wake Up Today returns.
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27: Yesterday, Tropical Depression 15E became Tropical Storm Nolo, and now Nolo is expected to be hurricane status as early as today. And it does look like it is still going to make that sharp right turn that would make it a bit more north and then south of the island chain as we head into the weekend. Looks like those projected rain totals are upticking. So again, you want to take action today. For Hawaii Island, this could be very imminent in terms of the flood potential. Catastrophic flooding expected for Friday, Saturday. We'll finally start to get better conditions, it looks like, by Monday. So that's the timeline as of right now. But the rain showers and outer bands have already started since yesterday. We'll get more moderate to heavy downpours as the system gets a bit closer. Currently, it's about 285 miles south of South Point of Hawaii Island as we head into tomorrow. The projected rain totals are this so far. We're expecting 20 to now about 35 inches of rain for Hawaii Island. Still the Puna and the Ka'u districts will see the most. East Maui, pretty similarly. We saw some thunderstorms yesterday. You could see some about 20 to even 30 projected total inches of rain as well. 1 to 3 elsewhere, though. So that will include Molokai, Lana'i, of course, Oahu, and then Kauai County area. So as you could tell, Westerly Islands, of course, won't see as direct impact since Hawaii Island mostly is the focus in the cone of uncertainty as of today. In terms of the winds, our radar is not picking up all of the winds, but you could see the winds have already jumped up since yesterday into the double digits. We're expecting most areas to see about 25 to 30 mile per hour winds. 75 plus mile per hour winds, though, now expected for the mountainous areas of Hawaii Island. And then after Sunday, you should start to see those rain shower chances reduce for Hawaii Island. That's going to be all day showers from now through the weekend. For Oahu, though, that will mostly be just about Saturday and Sunday, upwards of about 35 to even 40% chance of rain. That's it as for our forecast. Brian, I'll send things over to you.
8: Mahalo, Brittany, for that weather update. 511 as we take a look at traffic right here on the island of Oahu. So not much in the way of traffic yet, but of course, as we get through the morning, definitely see more cars heading through that Waikele stretch. North Shore looking good. Kahuku side, Pupukea, if you're heading towards Haula through Ka'awa, Kane'ohe, Waimanalo, Kailua, all on the windward side, not too bad this morning. Let's head outside and we'll check on the traffic cameras here, H1 and Liliha. So kind of an evenly dispersed traffic, cars coming in, a lot of cars coming in from the east side using Kalani on the Ole Highway as their route into town this morning. So let's get out those drive times. 58 minutes right now for Waianae. We got 28 for Kapolei and Eva. 24 minutes is your drive time from Mililani. Windward side, almost the same. 16 minutes from Kane'ohe over the Ko'olau's. Kailua looking at a 15-minute drive using the Pali Highway and Hawaii Kai. We'll see you guys here in about 13 minutes. Sam, we'll send it back to you.
9: All right, mahalo, Brian. Travis 512 now. Let's take an off-ramp onto Wall Street. Check out the Dow Jones Industrial Average. You are looking live right here. It is down 318 points through trading on this Thursday at 51,191. $1 billion and counting. That is the price tag so far on what's shaping up to be a historic year of natural disasters. The state says the damage from the two Kona low systems, two earthquakes, and Big Island earthquake in May adds up to around $686 million. Rounding out the billion, hundreds of millions for things related to planning and capital projects like hardening of Honolulu's harbor, creating a second major cargo port, and millions for airport generators.
0: So we will take hundreds of millions of dollars from the rainy day fund, whatever we don't have in support from the federal government and the dollars that we've already gotten, we'll be able to cover these disasters.
9: The governor says there's nearly $1.7 billion in the state's rainy day fund. Coming up next, the stories you need to know about before you step out of the door this morning. And over on the Valley Isle, the county wants to hear from you about a new upcountry gym project. We'll have those details for you when Wake Up Today continues.
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2: This is Jim Ryan in Dallas-Fort Worth. Since early last year, Immigration and Customs Enforcement policy has required ICE agents to wear body-worn cameras, quote, to collect audio and video recordings of interactions with the public during enforcement activities. The Washington Post reports that the agent who shot Wilbur Rafael Garces Perez had been issued a body camera, but was not wearing it during the encounter in Austin. Jim Ryan, ABC News.
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6: Now it's 5:16. Here's today's need to know before you head out this morning. The state is offering to help Big Island residents and visitors evacuate ahead of NOLO's approach. Resources will be available to help residents with evacuation efforts, and the state says they're working to move visitors to other areas.
9: Maui County officials are sending high water vehicles to East Maui in case of search and rescue and evacuation efforts. Resources like these are being positioned based on possible storm impacts and where infrastructure has been weakened this hurricane season.
6: As Kauai continues to recover from Hurricane Lowell, the county is preparing. Residents who need help can stop by a Hurricane Resource Center located at the Hanalei Neighborhood Center and Koloa Neighborhood Center. They're open daily from 9 to 4 p.m.
9: And a reminder, if there's no power, there might not be water service. That is the message from water companies. They're urging residents to store an emergency supply of drinking water and start conserving water now. On Maui, community feedback is wanted on plans to rebuild an upcountry gathering place.
6: Jack is from Akamai Broadcasting has more. Good morning, Jack.
11: Good morning. Here's latest from Maui County. The County of Maui Department of Parks and Recreation is encouraging Maui community members and other stakeholders to offer online feedback on a proposed project to construct a new Pa'ia Gymnasium. Named the Alfred Flacco Botello Senior Gymnasium, the proposed gym would be constructed at the site of the existing Pa'ia Gymnasium after demolition. The expanded facility would serve as a modern recreational complex that could be used as an emergency shelter or recovery center during and after disasters. Ideas on the layout of the site plan and design of the new gymnasium are welcomed. Public comments will be accepted online through October 18th at mauicounty.gov/parksplanning. Reporting from the Akamai Newsroom on Maui, I'm Jack Gis for Wake Up Today. Back to you.
27: Thank you very much, Jack. The Rainbow Wahine basketball team hits the practice court ahead of the new season. Rob DeMello has that next in sports.
9: Plus, the Wahine soccer team opens its Mountain West era today with a two-match road trip in Colorado. We'll hear from a freshman already making an instant impact.
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28: How's it going, everybody? After a three-week break in the schedule, the University of Hawaii women's soccer team gets back into action on Thursday, starting league play in the Centennial State. Rainbow Wahine, riding a four-match unbeaten streak, will make their Mountain West debut against affiliate member Colorado College on Thursday as part of a two-match road trip that will finish on Sunday at the Air Force Academy. Now, as part of Hawaii's recent run, the UH defense has been spectacular, having not allowed a goal in over 400 minutes of gameplay. And leading the charge is freshman defender Kamehameha graduate Panaeva Cayetano, who is averaging 77 minutes per match.
29: Yeah, I'm really happy coming in, especially for my freshman season, that I didn't let it get to my mind that I'm an underclassman. I always thought from the beginning of preseason that I have to show why I'm on this team, and I'm so thankful to the coaches and the girls who just push me every practice. I definitely want to give credit to my club coach and my parents. They were the ones that, you know, taught me you kind of got to be, you got to toughen up. No one's going to take you lightly on the field. I think defense is always like a foundation for any sport. And so I love that I'm able to support my teammates so that they can be the ones to score the goal. And if it, that means, you know, putting your body on the line, playing hard every game, then that is what I'll do. The biggest thing coming to the University of Hawaii was probably one of my smartest decisions. I think the team culture here just represents who I am as a person, as a Native Hawaiian, and I'm really happy to represent all my people.
28: Panaeva and the Rainbows will open their Mountain West schedule Thursday at Colorado College. That will be followed by a Sunday match at Air Force. For more coverage, click the Go Bows tab at KHON2.com. Elsewhere over the rainbow, the Hawaii women's basketball team opened practices this week ahead of their 2027 season, starting in November, which will be the first for Kalila Mitchell as head coach. The longtime assistant takes over for Laura Beeman, who is now part of the UH administration. We're beyond the change in on-court leadership. The 12-player roster aims to condition themselves for the change in offensive tempo.
0: I mean, it's a read and react offense, so you really, I don't know who's going to score at any given time, if I'm being completely honest. They make the reads, they react to what the defense does, and because of that, that allows opportunity for free flow, so everybody gets an opportunity to score. And now that's probably my problem more than anything, is everybody want more touches, and I'm like, hey, I didn't know the ball wasn't going to come back to you, you know? So it's a style that I'm familiar with. I played at LSU, and just I wanted to bridge that gap between what my experience as a player, what I've learned from Coach B, and what the roster, the personnel that we have. So blending all of that makes it very transition forward.
2: Yeah, I definitely embrace that a lot. Like, I love to play fast, you know, play freely. I think, you know, I'm really excited for this season and like our new style of play. I think it will, you know, be really beneficial. And yeah, I'm just super excited.
3: Yeah, no, definitely a different style of play this season, but I know we're all looking forward to it. Definitely, like Coach K said, pushing the pace a lot more this season. That's what we're hoping to do. So conditioning is something that we're just going to have to deal with and just get through it.
28: Now, according to the Oregon Ducks schedule, the Lady Bows are slated to open the season November 2nd in Eugene. A full Hawaii schedule is expected to be released shortly. For more coverage, including a link to the team roster, take a shot at our website, KHON2.com. And over on the gridiron, the Rainbow Warrior football team continued game week practices ahead of Saturday's Mountain West road game at Wyoming, where after missing the last two games with an injury, UH could get a return from running back Cam Barfield, who has been participating in workouts. Now, kickoff is set for Saturday at 9 in the morning on Hawaii CW. And to help get you ready for it, we get a special edition of Hawaii Football Final, the UH and Wyoming preview show that's set for Friday night at 7:30 on KHI and 9:30 on KHON2. There's your League of Sports. Back to you.
9: All right, mahalo, Rob, for that sports update. Hey, 526, let's take a look at traffic right now. Here's H1 and Liliha. So already getting busy on this portion of the freeway. The zip lane is open this morning and should remain open to just about 9 o'clock this morning. So stop right here. Again, Skyline going to be in the blue from the East Kapolei Station towards Pearl Harbor at 23 minutes 26 if you're headed off to the airport. Windward side, not too bad from Kaneohe, Waimanalo, and Kailua using the H3 Pali Highway and, of course, Likelike this morning. So here's H1 and Liliha. It's going to be another busy morning, especially once you jump on that freeway from the west side through the Waikele stretch as you approach towards Pearl City and push your way further down towards town this morning. Let's head on over to those drive times again. 3 out of 3 from the west side sitting in that comfortable green zone. But for how long? We'll see. 63 minutes right now for Waianae. So just over an hour. 25 for Mililani. 15 minutes from the windward side in Kailua and Kaneohe. And 14-minute drive from Hawaii Kai. Well, top stories of the morning are just ahead. Plus, we're live at the National Weather Service. More on Tropical Storm Nolo when Wake Up Today continues.
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9: 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I'm Sam Spangler.
27: And I'm Sarah Madison. Let's get right to the latest on NOLO with Brittany Freelander. Good morning, Brittany.
14: Good morning, everyone. Happy Aloha Thursday. Yep, as we head into today, unfortunately, NOLO's track is going to make that sharp right turn north of the island, north right now, and will be more south of the island chain than originally anticipated, of course, a few days ago. But the cone hasn't changed too much since yesterday. We're going to take a look here in just a moment. 60 mile per hour sustained winds currently lying about 285 miles south of South Point of Hawaii Island. And by today, now NOLO could strengthen to hurricane status moving forward. So we'll show you that here in just a moment. We're going to take a look at the future rain accords as well. It does look like we could see rainfall totals 20 to 30 inches plus of rain for Hawaii Island. And then, of course, about 10 to 20 for Maui County spots. Now, this is the rain projected totals within the next 24 hours and then within the next 48 hours. But again, we're expecting this to increase all weekend long. We're expecting the rainfall. So by Monday, these totals are definitely going to uptick. In terms of the future winds, we're seeing some areas with double digits now, about 15 to 20 miles per hour. But we're expecting 20 to 30 for the low-lying areas and then mountainous spots, 75 plus mile per hour winds. And again, our radar doesn't pick up the winds everywhere. So this is just going to be the main cities and counties, but areas just like the Puna District, Ka'u District, you're definitely going to see it more than just what South Point, Kailua Kona, and what Hilo is staining right now. In terms of the weather and marine alerts, here's a quick look at those. We've got the hurricane warning that's in effect for the Hawaiian offshore waters, hurricane watch for Kauai High, Waikoloa Village, and Mahukona, flood watch for Hawaii Island, Maui, Lanai, Molokai, and Kahoolawe, gale watch for Ma'alaya Bay and Pailolo Channel through Saturday, and the small craft advisory that's issued starting 6 a.m. Friday to 6 p.m. Saturday. But I do believe a lot of these weather and marine alerts will be updated for you throughout the day today. We could even be under flood advisory or flood warning here within the next several hours. In terms of the surf forecast, that's not the major thing we're taking a look at as of today. These will definitely uptick by Saturday. But for now, biggest surf is going to be 5 to 7 feet for the east-facing shores. And a quick look at the seven-day forecast for you on the screen. After Monday, conditions definitely get a whole lot better, starting recovery efforts on Tuesday. That's it as for our forecast. Brian, I'll send things over to you.
11: All right, mahalo, Brittany, for that weather update. 5:33, let's take a look at traffic this morning. As we head out the door, H1 through that Waikele stretch, picking up that morning traffic. Got a pocket of no cars, but then that traffic will continue as we make our way further down the freeway. And again, Fort Weaver Road, you expect H1, H2 merge getting busy. Skyline, that's going to provide your options from that East Kapolei Station towards Pearl Harbor, 23 minutes, 26 if you're headed off to the airport. And Windward Side looking good so far from Kaneohe, Waimanalo, and Kailua this morning. We'll head outside the doors this morning. H1 and Lalika getting its fair share of traffic. And as we get through the morning, you'll definitely see more cars on that portion of the freeway. And the H1, H2 merge also picking up some traffic this morning. So we'll get all those drive times again. We're looking at 68 minutes for Waianae right now, 34 for Kapolei. Eva checking in at 35 minutes. And if you're heading on over from Mililani, 26 minutes in the car, 15-minute drive from the Windward Side in Kaneohe, Kailua, using that Pali Highway. That's going to be 15 minutes this morning. And Hawaii Kai, we'll see you guys here in about 14 minutes. We'll send it back to the desk.
12: Thank you very much, Brian. As Tropical Storm Nolo continues to move towards the islands, the state is offering to help Big Island residents and visitors evacuate ahead of its approach. Officials say resources will be available to help residents with evacuation efforts. Meanwhile, for visitors, the state says they're working to move them to other areas.
19: We're working with the partners there, with Castle Resorts in this specific area, and Outrigger, getting them occupancy for rooms for people to use them as the storm passes through.
12: For residents that feel unsafe and want to evacuate, you can call 211.
9: Maui County officials are sending high water vehicles to East Maui in case of search and rescue and evacuation efforts. Resources like these are being positioned based on possible storm impacts and where infrastructure has been weakened this hurricane season.
20: Roads that were impacted by the last storm, Olowalu, Ukumehame, North Kihei, are all repaired, but still concerns of you know, surge in those low-lying areas impacting roadways and cutting off communities.
9: Residents are encouraged to review family emergency plans, prepare their homes, and plan for extended power outages.
12: Kauai residents are hoping to be spared from major impacts from Nolo as the island continues to recover from Hurricane Lo. Waianae, Haena, and Koke'e have been without power for 2.5 weeks now. Residents who need help can stop by a Hurricane Resource Center located at the Hanalei Neighborhood Center and Koloa Neighborhood Center. They're open daily from 9 a.m. to 4 p.m.
9: Ahead of Nolo, Hawaiian Electric crews are returning from Kauai after helping KIUC with Hurricane Lowell power restoration efforts.
21: We're starting to bring back crews first to Hawaii Island, to Maui and Oahu following, and that's ongoing throughout the week. We're bringing back our crews, our equipment, our trucks, you know, getting them back so that they can be available to respond to anything else that happens on our islands. We are constantly working on clearing trees, but really the most important thing is to, you know, make sure that we are, you know, not only trying to do preventive maintenance, but we're ready to respond quickly.
9: HECO is coordinating with government officials to ensure access to transmission lines in case emergency action is necessary. Customers are also encouraged to do their part to clear tree branches and secure loose items.
12: If there's no power, there might not be water service. That's the message from water companies. They're urging residents to store an emergency supply of drinking water and start conserving water right now.
9: Time is 5:36 now. As Nolo approaches the islands, it is expected to bring strong winds and heavy rains throughout the weekend.
12: That's right. Kate Piper joins us now live at the National Weather Service with more. Good morning, Kate.
22: Hey, good morning, Sarah. Good morning, Sam. Yes, we are live at the National Weather Service Honolulu, where later this morning we're going to be joined by meteorologists from their team giving us the latest updates on Tropical Storm Nolo as it nears our islands. But what we know so far is it is expected to bring severe weather. Severe weather looking like strong winds and heavy rains. As of this morning, the latest information on their bulletin was put out just around 5 a.m. There's multiple watches and warnings issued. Brittany went over them briefly this morning, but just to remind you folks that are just joining us, we're looking at a hurricane watch for certain areas of Hawaii Island. We're looking at a hurricane warning for our Hawaiian offshore waters. We're also looking at a flood watch for Hawaii Island, Maui, Lanai, Molokai, and Kaho'olawe. All of these are expected to be in place throughout the weekend as NOLO's track is expected to start bringing that weather we're seeing maybe possibly today, early tomorrow morning. But we're going to be joined, like I mentioned earlier, with members of the team here at the National Weather Service to give us the latest and this weekend's forecast as to what we can expect. So you're going to want to stay tuned. Stay with KHON2, Hawaii's weather source, on air, online, for the latest on NOLO. Kate Piper, working for Hawaii, sending it back to you in the studio.
9: All right, mahalo, Kate. Coming up next, we are working for Hawaii with a live look at your early morning traffic plus your full forecast.
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27: Monday. Now, you're going to see NOLO right now, just as a tropical storm. 60 mile per hour sustained winds currently lying south of South Point of Hawaii Island, about 285 miles south to be exact. You're going to see that turn up slightly north, veering south of the island chain. But Hawaii Island just touches on that cone of uncertainty, as you could see the intensification of NOLO potentially by today becoming a major hurricane, category 2, with winds approximately upwards of 96 plus miles per hour before becoming a category 3 by Aloha Friday into the weekend. And you're going to see it veer towards the left here, just south of the island chain, the cone not quite touching on Maui County, Oahu, and Kauai County due to some low pressure. So not a whole lot of steering winds at the moment bringing NOLO away from the island chain, but at least the high pressure system steering winds will kick in about Saturday, and then you're going to see that NOLO will remain about south of the island chain at that time. But from now until then, the most crucial point about the next 48 hours. Here's a look at some of our future radar for you as you head out. You can see that far right quadrant, very similar to Lala's track, just touching on South Point of the Big Island. So the projected rain totals have even increased since yesterday. Again, very crucial time for the Big Island. We're averaging 20, even 30, 35 plus projected inches. And then that's going to be about 10 to 15 for East Maui. Kona just about 4 to 8. Elsewhere for our smaller islands, including Molokai, Lanai, Oahu, and Kauai, just about 1 to 3 inches of rain. In terms of the winds, we're also expecting the winds to increase not only today, but throughout the weekend. That will last through early next week as well. We're going to see about even 50 plus mile per hour winds for Hawaii Island. For the mountainous areas, 75 plus. Projected again rain totals, this is about for the next 48 hours. This will definitely increase in terms of the winds that we were just talking about right here. We're already seeing in the double digits about 16 to 20 mile per hour winds for this morning. And again, you'll see those numbers uptick as we head closer into Saturday and then Sunday. Now, it does look like it'll finally get better after Sunday. For now, we've got the weather and marine alerts on the board for you. We've got the hurricane warning for Hawaii's offshore areas statewide. Hurricane watch for Kauai High. We've got that for Waikoloa Village and Mahukona. Flood watch issued for Hawaii Island, Maui, Lanai, Molokai, and Kahu'ulawe. Gale watch for Ma'alaya Bay, Pailulo Channel, through Saturday, and then small craft advisory 6 a.m. starting 6 a.m. tomorrow through 6 p.m. Saturday for Kauai's waters. I'm sure those watches and warnings will definitely be updated. We could even add a lot more to the list. Here's a look at the surf for today. Biggest surf is going to be 5 to 7. We'll see the storm surge surf uptick mostly Saturday and Sunday, though. So it does remain under advisory at least for today through Aloha Friday. But it looks like Saturday and Sunday we could see about 8 to even 15 footers of surf so far estimated. 7-day forecast for you is also on the screen. Expect the wind to last from now through Thursday and then potential for recovery by next week Tuesday. That's latest for our forecast. Brian, I'll send things over to you.
11: Ready for that weather update, 544. Let's take a look at traffic this morning. It's going to be busy right here, H1 through that Waikele stretch. You get that usual morning traffic as you push your way towards Pearl City and Aiea this morning. Skyline in the blue is always for the East Kapolei Station towards Pearl Harbor, 23 minutes 26 if you're headed off to the airport. Everything from the windward side looking good. We did spot check Mililani and Wahiwa Meheula Parkway. Not too bad, as is Kamehameha Highway as you head further down. Here's H1 and Liliha. Zip lane is open. That's the good news. Should remain open to about 9 o'clock. A lot of cars coming in from the east side using Kalani Anaole Highway as their route into town this morning. So 2 out of 3 from the west side in the very uncomfortable yellow zone. That's going to be Waianae and Ewa. Kapolei still in there in the green zone at 37. Mililani checking in at 27 minutes into town. And then Hawaii Kai from the east side at a 14-minute drive into town this morning as we send it over to Sarah.
2: Thank you very much, Brian. With another storm on the way, checking your insurance coverage may be just as important as securing your home. The State Insurance Division says knowing what caused the damage can determine which policy, if any, covers it. One important distinction, damage from rising water or storm surge generally falls under flood insurance. But if strong winds damage your roof and rain gets inside, that could fall under homeowners or hurricane coverage, depending on your policy and the storm. And if you're just now realizing you don't have flood or hurricane coverage, it may be too late for this storm. So right now, focus on protecting property and documenting what you have.
29: Storm documentation, pre-event documentation is very helpful. It also helps you document what you had. It also helps you remember, you know, kind of the layout of your home, your apartment, depending on the type of damage you suffered. You're able to recreate, you know, what items you had, what the quality of the fixtures and those types of things were.
2: Take photos or videos inside and out and after the storm, document damage before making repairs and file insurance claims as soon as possible. Coming up next, the stories you need to know before you step out the door and how younger Americans are looking to a different path to build their futures. We'll explain when Wake Up Today continues.
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1: Welcome back. With the cost of college skyrocketing and a growing number of entry-level jobs being replaced with AI, younger Americans are turning to a different path to build their futures.
2: That's right. Many younger Americans are turning to skilled trades to make a living.
1: Yeah, nearly half of Gen Z is learning or seriously considering a skilled trade. That's according to new data from Thumbtack. The tech-based home improvement company reports nearly 40% of the pros who've joined the platform since 2024 are under the age of 35.
2: In fact, the study shows 82% believe the trades offer better long-term job security than many office jobs. But while the skilled trades are less likely to be disrupted by AI, the industry is not completely untouched by technology.
1: More than a third of pros use it regularly as a productivity tool for marketing, customer communication, and research. And that number jumps to half for newer, younger tradespeople. Hmm. Yeah, I can see this trend coming. This makes a lot of sense. There is still some thing to be determined, though, as far as AI disruption. We don't really know exactly what it's going to be. There's projections, right? But everybody was saying, you know, a decade ago to our generation, learn to code, learn to code, learn to code.
2: I know.
1: A lot of people did so. That looks like it's going to be highly disrupted by AI. So we don't know where, like, robots are going to be in the trades industry.
2: I know.
1: So it's really tough to project. But right now, it's a great industry to get into.
2: It is. And the demand is so high.
1: Very high.
2: For plumbers, construction workers.
1: HVAC. Yes.
2: Yeah. I mean, it's like, it's kind of unbelievable how high the demand is and how busy they are.
1: Mm-hmm.
2: You know what I mean? Because we need these people. So very important.
1: I got my AC fixed recently. The cost of labor, it was pretty high.
2: I don't want to know.
1: The trades is very lucrative right now.
2: Well, we'll check on your morning traffic conditions next.
1: But before we take a break, let's take a peek outside to see how this Thursday morning is shaping up on the south shore of Oahu. We got those partially cloudy skies. We'll tell you all about your traffic and the latest on NOLO when Wake Up Today returns.
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0: Today, 5:54. Let's head out the door this morning. We'll check out the traffic cameras. Here's H1 and Leliha. A lot of traffic coming in from the east side and a lot of traffic from the west side pushing its way further towards town. So we'll make our way right here to the flow map. Most of that traffic right here, H1 through that Waikele stretch as you get closer towards Pearl City and Aiea this morning. Skyline in the blue is always from the East Kapolei Station towards Pearl Harbor, 23 minutes 26 if you're headed off to the airport. Surface streets are getting busy as you look at the windward side, Kaneohe, Waimanalo, and Kailua if you're using H3, Likiliki, and the Pali Highway as your routes into town this morning. So zip lane is open. If you have to use it, should remain open to just about 9 o'clock this morning. That live look outside at H1 and Leliha. So it's going to be another busy morning. We'll check on those drive times. Already jumping up into that slower yellow zone pretty early right now. 76 minutes for Waianae, 43 for Eva, and then Kapolei hanging in there at 38 minutes in that very comfortable green zone. 27-minute drive for Mililani, 16 from the windward side in Kaneohe and Kailua and Hawaii Kai. We'll see you guys here in about 15 minutes as we check on today's weather with Brittany.
1: Thanks, Brian. Here's a look into the Forecast Center. Let's start off taking a look at the current track of Tropical Storm Nolo, and then I'll take a look at the impacts. So currently, Tropical Storm Nolo sustained winds at about 60 miles per hour now. Still moving northward, very south of the island chain, close to Hawaii Island. You could see Hawaii Island now just touches on that cone. So it's moved a bit more north there. You could see about 285 miles now south of South Point of Hawaii Island. Expected to intensify to a Category 1 hurricane by tomorrow, then a Category 2, Category 3 by Saturday, it looks like. And that means sustained winds will be over 100 miles per hour at that point. Now, you can see that curvature there of the track. Doesn't look like we're getting a lot of steering winds until about Saturday, but thankfully Saturday at that time, you could see that shift just south of the island chain. So Maui County, Oahu, and Kauai County doesn't touch on that cone of uncertainty. But again, unfortunately, Hawaii Island does. So you can see that far right quadrant that we were talking about. You could see the very point of south tip there touching on not only the outer bands, but very heavy rainstorms that we're expecting all the way through the weekend, early next week. And by Monday, it looks like we'll start to see that rain finally let up, recovery efforts by Tuesday timeline-wise. In terms of the projected rain totals, we've been focusing highly on Hawaii Island, especially the southeast portions, averaging now 20 to even 35 inches of rain, close to 3 feet. East Maui averaging about 10 to 15. Elsewhere for our smaller islands, just about 1 to 3. And then those winds, you're going to start to see them uptick here on the board for you within the next 48 hours. Hawaii Island, especially the mountainous area, 75 plus mile per hour trades expected. Other spots, about 30 plus. And these aren't all cities and counties, just some of the major ones that our radar can pick up for you. So definitely, even in those low-lying areas, I'm going to feel some of the winds. In terms of the weather and marine alerts, quick look at that. We do have the hurricane warning that's in effect for all of the Hawaii's offshore areas. Hurricane watch, mostly for easterly islands. Flood watch that's in effect as well. Gale warning and then the small craft advisory. These will be updated, though, throughout the day for you. And in terms of the surf, we're expecting the storm surge surf by Saturday. But for right now, just under advisory, 5 to 7 feet for the east-facing shores. And you'll see those numbers uptick in the chances of rainfall, especially by this afternoon, shortly after lunchtime. 7-day forecast also shows us by next week, Monday into Tuesday, we'll start to see some better conditions. Top stories of the morning are coming up next. That includes the latest breakdown of Tropical Storm Nolo by the National Weather Experts. Don't go anywhere. We'll be right back.
2: What if the Senate held a hearing and nobody came? I'm Jim Ryan, ABC News. The story is coming up.
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2: The Senate Judiciary Subcommittee on Crime and Counterterrorism invited the CEOs of Axon, Motorola, Verkada, and Flock Safety to answer a basic question from Chair Josh Hawley.
4: How do we make sure that this kind of surveillance is consonant with the Constitution of the United States?
2: Hawley's colleague, Senator Dick Durbin.
5: Obviously, they're nervous about being on camera. But I sure wish they would have joined us today.
2: The CEOs were no-shows on Capitol Hill. Hawley may issue subpoenas. Jim Ryan, ABC News.
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13: Good morning and welcome to Wake Up Today on this Thursday, the 24th of September. I'm Sarah Madison.
14: And I'm Sam Spangler. Let's start with the latest on what is now Tropical Storm Nola with Brittany Friedlander. Aloha and good morning, Brittany.
1: Yeah, aloha, Sam. Good morning, Sarah. Good morning, everyone. Well, Tropical Storm Nola is expected to intensify to hurricane status later today, Category 1. Then by the weekend, potentially a major hurricane, Category 3. Now, we're going to take a look at its current track, 285 miles still south of South Point of Hawaii Island. Not a whole lot of steering winds at the moment, so you could see that sharp northward turn right towards the southernmost tip of Hawaii Island, with the Big Island touching into the cone of uncertainty there. But thankfully, we're going to get some steering winds by Saturday, so it looks like veers there just towards the west, south of the island chain, with the smaller islands not quite touching the cone. But that's very crucial for Hawaii Island, because within the next 48 hours, you could see that intensification of Nolo. So we've projected the rain totals there for the Big Island, 20 to now even 35 inches of rain for some areas, primarily the southeast portion of the Big Island is where we're seeing the most flood potential and impact. So we're taking close eyes and keeping close eyes there, especially the Puna and the Ka'u districts. In terms of the weather and marine alerts, these will definitely be updated throughout the day today. But so far, we have the hurricane warning that's in effect for Hawaiian offshore waters, hurricane watch for Kauaihai, Waikoloa Village, and Mahukona, flood watch in effect for Hawaii Island, Maui, Lanai, Molokai, and Kahoolawe, gale watch for Ma'alaya Bay and Pailolo Channel. That's going to be through Saturday. And then the small craft advisory starting 6 a.m. Friday, that will last through the weekend until Saturday. Specifically, as of right now, Hawaii's offshore areas and waters. Surf for today, storm surge surf will definitely pick up by the weekend. Right now, biggest will be the choppiest east shores at about 5 to 7 feet. We'll definitely hit on advisory though by Saturday, maybe even 8 to 15 footers. For Thursday today, the day planner for Hawaii Island looks like this: 45% chance of rain this morning. You could see that uptick and then holds pretty steady by 3 to 6 p.m. But of course, major threats for flooding there. We're going to see all day showers definitely by this afternoon. Quick look at that 7-day forecast. Recovery efforts could start next week, early Monday into Tuesday. That's latest for our forecast. Brian, I'll send things over to you.
0: All right, mahalo, Brittany, for that weather update. Traffic-wise, at 6:03, a lot of traffic coming in, obviously from the west side via Farrington Highway, and then once you hit that freeway H1 through that Waikele stretch, getting busy this morning. Moanalua Freeway, Nimitz Highway, those alternate routes are open. We did spot check right here on the north shore towards Pupukea, Kohuku, and even towards Ka'awa and Haula this morning. Not too bad on the windward side as you make your way towards work this morning. So that we'll make our way outside. Here's H1 and Liliha again. Good news, that zip lane is open and should remain remain open to just about 9 o'clock in the morning. So how's those drive times? Well, they're all up in that slower yellow zone, and they will be probably there most of the morning. Waianae, Kapolei, and Eva all in that slower yellow zone, about 80-minute drive for Waianae. Mililani now at 28 minutes. You got 17 minutes over the Ko'olau's from Kaneohe, Kailua, using that Pali Highway. You're looking about 16 minutes in the car. And Hawaii Kai, we'll see you guys here in about 15 minutes. Let's send it back to you guys.
14: All right, mahalo. Tropical Storm Nolo continues to move north towards the southern end of the state, where closures are already underway.
13: On the Big Island, state and county offices, public schools, and UH campuses are closed today and tomorrow. Stephen Florino joins now live from Hilo with more. Good morning, Stephen.
15: Hey, good morning, Sarah. Good morning, Sam. I can tell you it's been a quiet overnight here in Hilo, thankfully. There hasn't been raining. The ground is still a little bit dry in most of the areas, the roads. Rain is starting to come a little bit, starting to drizzle right now. I can tell you it started raining yesterday around 2 o'clock in the afternoon, and it was strong and steady for a couple hours. Started some ponding in some areas in downtown Hilo, but no major incidents that we know of. There was a break in the rain, probably stopped around 5 o'clock, 6 o'clock or so, and then it was just kind of sporadic through the rest of the night. Big Island Mayor Kimo Alameda is concerned about this storm. The county is doing everything it can to be ready. We saw in Hilo Town, there were guys cutting down trees that they said they were leaning after Hurricane Lala. County crews are also on the south side of the island. They were clearing the Waiohinu stream, that canal, that drainage canal in that area. They had heavy machinery out there cleaning that stream bed. They were also out in Pahala, out in the south side in Kau, that whole district. But Alameda wanted to be clear. He wants the entire island to be ready just in case because of the uncertainty of these storms and then, of course, the uncertainty of the results, all the potential damage afterwards. I can tell you residents also seem to be taking this storm very seriously. We were out at the KTA store in Puainako yesterday, and even the managers there, they were saying, yeah, it's pretty busy here today. People just picking up all the essentials, what they needed. For the most part, I think people here are prepared and taking all these storms seriously. You know, it's been back-to-back-to-back storms this year, or potential storms this year. We talked to one guy who's been living in Hilo for 50 years, and he said he can't remember a time where it's been like this, where it's just constant threats of storms. So everyone here just kind of bracing for what's expected to be a lot of wind and a lot of rain in the coming days. Reporting live from Hilo, Stephen Florino, KH12 News, working for Hawaii.
14: All right, mahalo, Stephen, for that live update. Right now, several shelters are open on the Big Island. They are located at Yano Hall in South Kona, the Keao Armory in Puna, and Na'alehu Gym and Robert Herks Gym in Pahala. Residents must bring their own personal items.
13: The rest of the state is also closely monitoring Nolo on Maui. County officials are sending additional resources to East Maui ahead of the storm. Here on Oahu, officials say there's no need for extraordinary preparations at this time. And over on Kauai, hurricane resource centers at the Hanalei Neighborhood Center and Koloa Neighborhood Center are open daily from 9 a.m. to 4 p.m. for anyone who needs help. We'll continue to provide updates on Tropical Storm Nolo. Stay with us on air and online for the latest updates.
14: Looking ahead, a busy Oahu roadway will be closed over the weekend for emergency repair work. A recent inspection found the bridge deck near River Street on Nimitz Highway has deteriorated and requires urgent repairs to prevent structural damage. Weather permitting, the work is scheduled to begin tomorrow night at 7 and end at 5 Monday morning. Coming up next, Kate Piper is live over at the National Weather Service.
13: That's right. She's talking forecasters all morning for us. Good morning, Kate.
16: Hey, good morning, Sarah. Good morning, Sam. Yes, it's Tropical Storm Nolo nears the islands. It is expected to bring severe weather to the state. We're live at the National Weather Service with the latest. Stay tuned.
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20: Yeah. 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
21: Much better, thankfully.
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0: Welcome back to Wake Up Today, 610. Let's head out the door this morning. We'll check on that traffic, especially from the west side, H1 through the Waikele stretch. Just another busy morning. You see Skyline going to be in the blue for the East Kapolei Station towards Pearl Harbor, 23 minutes, 26 if you're headed off to the airport. And if you head towards the North Shore, Kahuku, Pupukea, even wrap it around towards Haula, Ka'awa, and Kaneohe, not too bad this morning. Of course, if anything develops, we'll keep you updated. Let's keep you updated on these traffic cameras. They've been pretty busy. H1 and Liliha is what we're looking at here. So a lot of cars coming in from the east side, as much cars heading back from the west side, pushing its way further down towards town this morning. So drive times are on the way, and those drive times are going to be like that for most of the morning. We're expected to be in that slower yellow zone for most of the morning. 80-minute drive for Waianae, 43 for Kapolei, 51 minutes out the door from Ewa. And if you're coming on over from Mililani, about 28 minutes for you guys. 17-minute drive from the windward side in Kaneohe, Kailua, using a Pali Highway. That's going to be 16 minutes this morning. And Hawaii Kai, we'll see you guys here in about 14 minutes. Well, as Nolo approaches the islands, it is expected to bring strong winds and heavy rains throughout the weekend. Kate Piper joins us now live at the National Weather Service with the latest. Kate.
27: Hey, good morning, Brian. Yes, just early this morning, the National Weather Service put out its latest bulletin on Tropical Storm Nolo, issuing multiple warnings and watches. And here to tell us a little bit more about what's in store, especially this forecast this weekend, I am joined by their warning coordination meteorologist, John Bravender. Good morning. Mahalo for being here with us.
28: Good morning.
27: Yeah, well, we are back here at NWS to talk about now Tropical Storm Nolo. Tell us a little bit about the latest information that was put out this morning.
28: Nolo's strengthening. We're expecting it to strengthen. It's a tropical storm right now. Winds are 60 miles an hour. It's moving very slowly, and that's a concern for us as far as the potential for extended rainfall and flash flooding, but still expected to strengthen rapidly into a hurricane over the next couple days.
27: And I want to talk about its pace. It is, like you mentioned, moving particularly slow, which means it kind of sits and stays over the island, bringing that extreme rain over an extended period of time. I mean, while it might be too soon to tell, when could we see the other side of this?
28: There's a lot of uncertainty with this forecast because there's two big turns. Right now, it had been moving west. It's expected to turn sharply to the north, approach us, and then turn sharply to the west again and pass south of the islands. Both those one, they put in a large amount of uncertainty into the track forecast, when and where those happen. And two, hurricanes tend to slow down when they make these turns, leading to that slow motion. So going back to your question, it's looking like we could be with this hurricane passing south of the islands through the weekend. It'll be a concern through the weekend.
27: And I want to talk about this awesome visual we have here behind us. You guys always are supplying the latest graphics, models, really helping us visualize, understand what's coming our way. Explain to us a little bit about what we're looking here with this in particular.
28: So this green tinted image is what we call a water vapor loop. It's moisture in the middle and upper levels of the atmosphere. And we're using this in this case to show what the higher level steering winds are doing and why NOLO's making this turn as it is. This blob here is NOLO. It's slowed down. It'll start moving northward. And that's because of this upper-level trough that's coming in from this direction. And that's weakening the ridge over us, causing NOLO to turn northward. And then when that trough pulls away, it'll take that westward motion again. And that's what's causing those changes in the track forecast.
27: Yeah, like you mentioned, incredibly, uncertain with its path. And I mean, while it's still a little hard to tell, especially, making that definitive forecast, but when do you think we could expect to see, some of the impacts from this storm?
28: All right, the first impacts we'll see will be heavy rain potential today, especially for Hawaii County. Increasing chances for rain today, especially this afternoon, heavy rain, flash flooding possible. We have a flood watch out for Hawaii and Molokai. Hawaii and Maui counties, and then winds increasing, building trade winds, pretty breezy trade winds already, and then just strengthening as the hurricane approaches, increasing those winds, with later Friday into Saturday being the greatest potential for those damaging hurricane force winds.
27: Well, I just want to give you a big mahalo this morning for joining us here, John, and telling us the latest and everything we need to know. We'll check back with you in a bit. Stay with KHON2 for the latest on Tropical Storm NOLO. Kate Piper, working for Hawaii, sending it back to you in the studio.
0: All right, mahalo, Kate, for that update. Hey, the stories you need to know about are coming up next, and more improvements are coming to the state-owned cemeteries across Hawaii. Those details when Wake Up Today returns.
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1: 18. Here's today's need to know before you head out this morning. The state is offering to help Big Island residents and visitors evacuate ahead of NOLO's approach. Resources will be available to help residents with evacuation efforts, and the state says they're working to move visitors to other areas.
10: Maui County officials are sending high water vehicles to East Maui in case of search and rescue and evacuation efforts. Resources like these are being positioned based on possible storm impacts and where infrastructure has been weakened this hurricane season.
1: As Kauai continues to recover from Hurricane Lull, the county is preparing. Residents who need help can stop by a Hurricane Resource Center located at the Hanalei Neighborhood Center and Koloa Neighborhood Center. They're open daily from 9 a.m. to 4 p.m.
10: And a reminder, if there's no power, there might not be water service. That is the message from water companies. They're urging residents to store an emergency supply of drinking water and start conserving water now. More improvements are coming to state-owned cemeteries across Hawaii.
1: The state is working to clean up and restore 8 cemeteries.
10: The first project is at the Waianae Japanese Cemetery, where crews removed up to 10 tons of trash during a 2-month cleanup. The state is also installing 2,000 feet of new fencing.
12: Every dollar that we're spending on these cemeteries really is an investment to the future to allow future generations to be able to come here and reconnect with their history and their past and honor their loved ones.
1: The team is now heading off to Kauai to fix the Hanapepe Filipino Cemetery.
10: Coming up, Brittany has the latest on NOLO and what we can expect today and into the weekend.
1: But first, let's take a quick look outside. This is what Honolulu looks like, a nice bright glow from the sky, mostly cloudy skies over Waikiki. We'll have more of the weather when Brittany comes back.
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3: Good morning, everyone. Your time now, 6:22 a.m. for this early Thursday. And we're going to take a quick look at the track of Tropical Storm Nolo at this hour, still lying approximately 285 miles south of South Point. Expected to intensify to hurricane status by today, then a major hurricane by Saturday. You could see even a Category 3 with sustained winds that will be over 100 miles per hour. And we're not seeing, unfortunately, a lot of steering winds to push this system away. It's actually moved a bit more northward, which means that it lies even closer south to Hawaii Island than originally anticipated. But by Saturday, we'll get those steering winds back from our high pressure system. So just fairly strong trades that'll push that system more south. So you could see the other islands, Maui County, Oahu, and Kauai County, doesn't quite touch on that cone of uncertainty. In terms of all the weather and marine alerts, these will for sure be updated across the board for today. But as of right now, we just have hurricane warning for the offshore areas of all Hawaiian islands. Hurricane watch that's in effect for Kawaihae, Waikoloa Village, and also Mahukona. Flood watch issued for the Big Island, also Maui County areas, including Lanai and Molokai and Kahu'olawe. Gale watch that's in effect, that's going to be for Maalaea Bay and Pailolo Channel. Then also the small craft advisory that's going to start at about 6 o'clock a.m. on Friday. But again, potentially way more weather and marine alerts. You're going to want to stay tuned with us, not only for today, but throughout the weekend that we're expecting to be updated. In terms of the surf forecast, we're under advisory as of right now. We're expecting that storm surge surf to kick in as we head into Saturday, potentially even 8 to 15 footers into the double digits. But for now, elevated east surf just hitting about 5 to 7, so it does remain choppy. And those winds are picking up. Mountainous areas for Hawaii Island could see 75 plus miles per hour by late today through the weekend. Saturday looks like the highest potential for flooding, but you'll get that uptick in the wet weather chances already today. Continuous showers starting about 3 p.m. that holds pretty steady through this evening. That was the day planner for Hawaii Island. In terms of the 7-day forecast for you on the screen, the winds will last from now all the way through next Thursday. Recovery efforts could begin after Monday. That's latest for our forecast. Brian, I'll send things over to you.
4: All right, mahalo, Brittany, for that weather update. 6:25. Let's take a look outside and see these traffic cameras. H1 and Liliha getting busy as well. You see H1 in Middle, H1 in Ward, and that portion of freeway picking up traffic this morning. So we'll stop it right here. H1 through that Waikele stretch, getting most of that traffic this morning as it pushes its way further towards town this morning. Of course, Skyline in the blue from that East Kapolei station towards Pearl Harbor, 23 minutes 26 if you're headed off to the airport. Windward side, central Oahu, not too bad. Wahiwa, Mililani, Mehe'ula Parkway, Kamehameha Highway, looking pretty good so far, so good. North Shore, no accidents or major stalls up there as well. So let's take a live look outside at H1 and Laliha. Again, the good news is that Zip Lane is open this morning and should remain open to just about 9 o'clock this morning. We'll take a look at these drive times. And again, 3 out of 3 from the west side, kind of where they should be in that story. Yellow zone, 84 minutes right now for Waianae, 52 from Eva. And if you're coming on over from Mililani, about 30 minutes in the car for you guys. 19-minute drive from the windward side in Kaneohe, Kailua, using that Pali Highway. That's going to be 18 minutes this morning. And Hawaii Kai, we'll see you guys here in about 16 minutes. Well, top stories of the morning are just ahead. That includes the latest breakdown of Tropical Storm Waianae on Hawaii Island when Wake Up Today continues.
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3: Westerly turn here just south of the island chain with more steering winds over the weekend. So that's why we're not seeing those smaller islands touch on the cone of uncertainty, including Maui County, Oahu, and Kauai County. But Hawaii Island, unfortunately, will be the southernmost island and farthest east. So we are seeing Tropical Storm Nolo, unfortunately, as well intensify over the course of the next 48 hours. That time frame is crucial because we're expecting sustained winds in the triple digits, over 100 mile per hour winds, when it becomes a major hurricane by Saturday, and that looks like Category 3 as of right now. But we could see that intensification into a Category 1 hurricane as early as today. Here's a quick look at the potential for the projected rain. We're going to see that far right quadrant again touch right there on South Point. The Puna and the Ka'u districts could see over 30 inches of rain, which would then be approximately 30-35 inches, close to 3 feet. Other areas, Puna and the Ka'u districts could see over 30 inches of rain, which would then be approximately 30-35 inches, close to 3 feet. Other areas close to about 10 to 20 for our easterly islands, Maui County areas, 1 to 3 elsewhere, though, for our farthest west islands, including Kauai and, of course, here on us here on Oahu. In terms of the winds, they're already starting to increase. 15 to 20 mile per hour winds expected across the board for the smaller islands. Hawaii Island could see, especially for those mountainous areas, 75 plus mile per hour winds. So more so a wind event for the smaller islands, but really flood potential remains high. What weather chances remain pretty impactful for the Big Island, and then also East Maui is our biggest concern. In terms of the weather and marine alerts, we have the hurricane warning in effect for all of the Hawaiian offshore waters. Hurricane watch for Kauai High, Waikoloa Village, and then Mahukona. Flood watch that's in effect for Hawaii Island, Maui, Kahu'ulawe, Lana'i, and Molokai. And then the gale watch as well for Ma'alaya Bay, Pailolo Channel. Small craft advisory is issued pretty much statewide. That's going to be starting tomorrow morning, 6 o'clock a.m. Friday through the weekend. And we are expecting all of these weather and marine alerts to definitely be added, more to be added to the list as we head into Saturday and Sunday. Here's a quick look at that surf forecast. Elevated east surf now, 5 to 7. We could touch on advisory, if not warning levels, by Saturday and Sunday. But again, Hawaii Island remains the biggest concern. Here's a quick look at that day planner for you. We're going to see the chances of wet weather increase after lunchtime today. More widespread showers for all areas of the Big Island by about 3 o'clock p.m. And that 7-day forecast shows us recovery efforts could be in effect after Monday. That's it as far as our forecast. Brian, I'll send things over to you.
4: All right, mahalo, Brittany, for that weather update. 6:32. Let's take a look at traffic as we head right here on the island of Oahu. There's an earlier accident. That shoulder is blocked in Halawa. H1 eastbound at the Halawa merge. Slow traffic back towards the Waipahu exit. All that traffic making its way here, and then we'll make the flow map go there. And of course, that earlier accident, this could be slowing you down. Nimitz Highway could be one of your alternate routes. Shoulder is blocked in Honolulu area of Nimitz Highway westbound right after the H1. So throughout the morning, you'll see, we'll keep you updated via the flow map. And of course, outside, here's those traffic cameras, H1 and Liliha. The zip lane is open this morning, should remain open to just about 9 o'clock. We've got 83 minutes right now for Waianae, 55 from Eva. And if you're coming on over from Mililani, just about 31 minutes for you guys. 19-minute drive for both the windward side in Kaneohe and Kailua and Hawaii Kai. We'll see you guys here in just about 18 minutes. Let's send it over to Sarah.
3: Thank you very much, Brian. Hawaiian Electric is making preparations ahead of the potential impacts from Nolo. They're also asking residents to do the same. Joining me today from HECO is Darren Pai. Good morning, Darren.
15: Good morning. Thanks for having me.
3: Can you tell us what is the main focus for today and the rest of the week for Hawaii County and Maui?
15: You know, well, our crews and our staff were busy, you know, monitoring the storm and going through our emergency preparations. However, one of the biggest focuses that we have is just this. We're trying to encourage the customers and the public to do their part and to go through their own preparations. You know, in order to, you know, recover from an emergency like this, as we've seen throughout this year, it really takes all of us coming together. So it's our company working with our partners in the county and the emergency responders, but most importantly, you know, urging our customers and the public to all

0: so be prepared as well.
1: Have recovery efforts from Hurricane Lala impacted any preparation work for Tropical Storm Nolo?
0: We have had crews that were, assisting on Kauai, and we have been returning them back to their respective islands throughout this week so that they will be in place before the storm arrives. That process started earlier this week, and we're having, the last of the crews on Oahu will be returning by the end of the week.
1: When you make repairs after one storm, do you make the infrastructure stronger, more fortified for the next potential storm impact?
0: Well, if there's an opportunity to do so, we will. And in some cases, for example, on Hawaii Island after Lala, the infrastructure was completely wiped out, in some areas, and it had to be totally rebuilt. So, if there's an opportunity, we will. Our first priority is always to restore power as quickly as possible, because we know getting electricity back, after an emergency like this is essential, not just for our customers, but for all the other partners who are trying to recover as well.
1: I also imagine a lot of brush had to be cleared to restore power after Hurricane Lala. So is there still more tree trimming work that needs to be done?
0: There's always more tree trimming work that needs to be done. We do it year round, especially when we've had as much rain as we've had this year. We know vegetation grows very quickly here in Hawaii, so it's an ongoing process. We work very hard at it. However, we are not able to do tree trimming and vegetation management on private property. So we really encourage private property owners, homeowners, to do their part to trim trees on their property, to manage their vegetation, because that's the number one cause of power outages after these storms, is the fallen trees and the broken tree branches falling into lines causing outages. So there's always work to be done.
1: You mentioned earlier that crews from Kauai are coming back. Are you guys also bringing outside help from the mainland?
0: Well, we're going to have to, assess the situation and see what the damage is in this case. That's how these arrangements work. The previous engagement with Southern California Edison, those workers were a huge help to us. They've returned back to California. So we're going to have to assess, what comes through with this storm and, bring in whatever resources are needed.
1: Is there anything else folks should know or any concerns that you'd like to address?
0: Again, to go through your own emergency preparations, and if you have any trees on your property that you think you want to take a look at, please do that before the storm arrives. Really, recovering from an emergency like this and preparing for it is an effort that all of us in our community need to pull together and see it through as one ohana.
1: Well, Darren, thank you very much for the interview and your time.
0: Thank you.
1: Now, on the Big Island, state and county offices, public schools and UH campuses are closed today and tomorrow due to Tropical Storm Nolo. Stephen Florino joins us now live from Hilo with more. Good morning, Stephen.
2: Good morning, Sarah. Yeah, after a quiet overnight here in Hilo, the rain is finally here. We're going to have our cameraman Ken Mashiyama pan off to the left here and show you what's going on right now in Hilo Bay and Coconut Island. It's gray and cloud cover is really thick. The rains, like I said, it's drizzling. Has been pretty constant since 6 o'clock. Has been nonstop here. Rain started here about 2 o'clock yesterday afternoon. There were calls some ponding in some areas in Hilo Town, but nothing serious that we know of. Big Island Mayor Kimo Alameda is taking this storm very seriously and very concerned. He has operated the EOC, the Emergency Operations Center, as of 6 o'clock yesterday afternoon. He said the county is doing all it can to be ready. They've been trimming trees in Hilo Town, clearing that drainage canal in Waiohinu. Also clearing some debris out on the south side of the island. Pahala, Na'alehu, that whole south side of the island, they wanted to be ready. Those are the areas that were hard hit after Hurricane Lala just a couple weeks ago. He wanted to be clear, Mayor Alameda, he wanted to be clear that He wants the entire island to be ready for this storm because just of the unpredictability of the storm, the path, and then, of course, all the potential damage that can happen. Residents seem to be taking that warning to heart. We were at the KTA store yesterday, middle of the day, middle of the week, and even the store managers admitted that, yeah, it was extremely busy there. People picking up some last-minute supplies. Alameda said, unfortunately, residents here have a lot of practice in getting ready for storms, so he knows that they will be ready. People we talked to, there's one guy who's lived in Hilo for 50 years. He said he can't remember a time when it was just back-to-back-to-back storms. And they're getting, I don't want to say frustrated, but, you know, obviously they're getting tired of having to deal with this stuff. They're just, you know, hoping for the best, obviously, for this weekend. But everyone here expecting for a lot of wind, a lot of rain, and just have their fingers crossed that they can withstand this storm. And hopefully for the next few days. That's the latest here from Hilo. Reporting live, I'm Stephen Florino, KH12 News, working for Hawaii.
1: Thank you very much, Stephen. Well, coming up next, we'll have the latest update on NOLO as Kate Piper joins us.
3: Yeah, she's live at the National Weather Service. Aloha and good morning, Kate.
4: Good morning, Sam. Good morning, Sarah. Yes, as Tropical Storm NOLO approaches the islands, it is expected to bring severe weather. We're live at the National Weather Service with the latest. 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

0: 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I'm Jim Ryan, ABC News. That story is coming up.
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0: 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Tariffs have cut into exports, especially to Canada, which was the biggest foreign buyer of California grapes, so some growers are tearing out their vineyards and shifting to more profitable crops, like almonds and olives.
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4: You came for this, we do that. We do that. So we might as well.
5: To get some damaging wind impacts, particularly for the southern sections of Hawaii Island.
6: Yeah, and I know that rain, like you mentioned, is a big concern. How much rain are they expected to see or are you guys anticipating for?
5: There's a potential of over 20 inches of rainfall, greatest threat across southeast sections of the Big Island, which is the same area that was impacted the most during Hurricane Lala. So there's already a lot of damage, a lot of recovery, roads that are washed away before that might be damaged again, or communities that might be isolated again with this heavy rain.
6: And that hurricane watch is issued for those folks on Hawaii Island right now, hurricane warning for those Hawaiian offshore oceans and waters. Tell us a little bit about what that hurricane watch entails for them.
5: The watch means conditions are possible. It's for a longer time period, out to 48 hours before the start of tropical storm force winds. And then we're looking at the potential as it gets closer in time and more certain, then there's the option to upgrade to a hurricane warning or a tropical storm warning, depending on how close the system gets. And the other consideration, too, is elsewhere in the state, depending on how close the track approaches over the next couple advisory cycles, we may need to expand a watch out to further counties in the island. So people should keep paying attention to that.
6: Well, mahalo for joining us, John, giving us the latest. You'll be here with us throughout the morning, you know, keeping an eye on NOLA for us and providing us with all the information that folks need to know. Appreciate you.
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6: 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Kate Piper, working for Hawaii, sending it back to you in the studio.
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2: Like November, do we have our next opening? 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
2: Yeah, literally. 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Okay. When we come back, we'll check on your surfer weather forecast.
3: But first, let's take a quick peek outside. See how our Thursday morning is shaping up. Kind of similar to Sarah's toilet. Not too nice outside so far. We'll tell you about your surfing weather coming up soon.
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10: Thursday. Let's take a quick look at some of our future radar. This is currently Tropical Storm Nolo, expected to intensify to a hurricane by today and a major hurricane by the weekend, with the most impacts coming towards Hawaii Island, unfortunately. And looks like the Big Island still remains slightly into the cone of uncertainty, so they're going to have the most impacts in terms of flash flooding potential remaining high, and then, of course, those strong winds. The projected rain totals, especially for the southeast portion of the Big Island, they're under the most amount of threat, with 20 to even 30 plus inches of rain. That's going to be close to 3 feet. Other areas seeing about 10 to 20, especially for East Maui. They're still in the double digits there. Elsewhere for our smaller islands, including Molokai, Lanai, then Oahu and Kauai County areas, just about 1 to 3 inches. So we're still expecting some of the rainfall. It's going to be more so a wind event, though, for our westerly islands, with trade winds already increasing today, now 16 to even 24 miles per hour for interior islands. And then statewide, expect it to be even, about 25 plus. For Hawaii Island, they could see the mountainous areas reaching 75 mile per hour winds or even greater as we head towards Saturday and Sunday. Saturday and Sunday look like the two most crucial days. In terms of the weather and marine alerts, we still have under the forecast for us the hurricane warning for Hawaii's offshore areas. Hurricane watch remains in effect.

0: mostly for those easterly islands. Flood watch remains in effect now for Hawaii Island, Maui County spots. Gale warning as well. That's going to be because of these strong winds and then those high waves. Small craft advisory begins 6 a.m. tomorrow, and that will be statewide. And I'm sure we'll add more of those weather and marine alerts to the list as we head into the next 24 to 48 hours. In terms of the 7-day forecast for you, that's on the screen. We could potentially see some recovery efforts because conditions will get a whole lot better after Monday. That's it for our forecast. Let's take a look at the surf with Gary. Good morning, Gary.
1: Well, good morning, Brittany. Well, average surf up on the North Shore, marginal 2-foot sets. Good for the Menehunes. We're looking at flat to one, occasional two for Makaha as well. Conditions pretty good, and we're looking at 2-footers in town. There's been a couple chest-high waves rolling through Ala Moana Bowl. Same for Diamond Head and Sandy's. Plenty of power in the shore break, of course, and 1 to 3 foot chop for Makapu'u topping the list. Every advisory in the book out there due to Nolo, and it's going to get worse. Trade's going to be fresh-paced today, and average surf. We do have a new southwest swell from the Tasman Sea building up to hopefully 3 feet, so you can stay waxing ready for that. The low tide's at 8 this morning, going high at 3 at 2 feet, so big high tide in the afternoon. Sunset a minute earlier, 6:25, rising Aloha Friday at 6:20. And that's the update. 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All right, Brian, over to you, and how's our traffic?
2: GQ, mahalo for that surf update. 656 traffic, getting busy this morning. It started a little bit earlier, but H1 and Aliha picking up a lot of traffic. And again, that zip lane is open this morning, especially good news if you're coming from the west side. So we'll take a look at here, the flow map right here on the island of Oahu. Still got that earlier accident. That shoulder is blocked in the Honolulu area of Nimitz Highway, westbound right after H1. Windward side, not too bad, making your way towards town this morning. Let's head outside and we'll check out the cameras again. H1 and Aliha, H1 in Ward, H1 in Middle, pretty much showing the same thing, a lot of traffic. Pushing its way further down towards the University and Waikiki area. So here's those drive times again. 93 minutes right now for Waianae, 58 for Kapolei. You've got just over an hour from Ewa. Mililani has been jumping up there this whole week a little bit quicker than usual for the yellow. 35 minutes for Mililani, 24 for Kaneohe and Kailua, and then Hawaii Kai sitting right there at a 29-minute drive to town. Well, top stories of the morning are coming up next. That includes the latest breakdown of Tropical Storm Nolo. National weather experts. Don't go anywhere. We'll have those details. We'll be right back.
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0: Good morning and welcome to Wake Up Today on this Thursday, the 24th of September. I'm Sarah Madison.
2: And I'm Sam Spangler. Let's start with the latest on what is now Tropical Storm Nolo with Brittany Friedlander. Aloha and good morning, Brittany.
0: Good morning, Sam. Good morning, Sarah. Well, we are on high alert for Hawaii Island as they are expected to get the most impacts from what now is Tropical Storm Nolo, expected to be a hurricane by today and then intensify to a major hurricane by the weekend, potentially even a Category 3 by Saturday through about Sunday. And right now, Nolo is situated about 285 miles south of South Point of Hawaii Island. It's going to make that sharp right turn north, then veer just south of the island chain. But Hawaii Island remains in the cone of uncertainty. Unfortunately, doesn't look like we're getting a whole lot of steering winds. They do pick up on Saturday, though, due to our high pressure system. So some nice trade winds finally building. Then you'll see that move about westerly and then remain south of the island chain without the smaller islands veering into the cone. So Maui County, Oahu and Kauai County will be in the clear there. But that doesn't mean we're not going to see any of the impacts for the smaller islands. We're still anticipating projected rain totals to about 10 to 20 inches of rain, especially for East Maui. And then, of course, Hawaii Island that we're focusing on upwards of 20 to even 30 inches, close to 3 feet for some districts. That's going to include Puna and the Kau districts there. Elsewhere, we're expecting about 1 to 3 inches of rain. That will include our farthest west islands here for Oahu, Kauai County, even Molokai and Lanai may just get about 1 to 3. But East Maui and then, of course, Hawaii Island remains the greatest concern. In terms of the winds, they're already picking up 15 to 20 mile per hour winds as of today. We'll reach about 75 mile per hour winds, really, for those mountainous areas of Hawaii Island, and then 30 plus it looks like for the smaller areas and islands. So we're already going to see those trades increase within the next 48 hours. Saturday and Sunday, we're going to see some more weather and marine alerts added to this list. But as of today, we've got the hurricane warning that's in effect for Hawaiian Islands offshore areas. That's going to be statewide for all of our islands. Hurricane watch is in effect currently for these areas: Kauai High, Waikoloa Village, and Mahukona. Flood watch remains in effect for Hawaii Island, Molokai, Maui County areas, including Lanai and Kahu'olawe. Gale watch remains in effect specifically for Ma'alaya Bay, Pailolo Channel, and our easterly islands offshore areas, and the small craft advisory island to island statewide starting 6 a.m. tomorrow morning. That will last through the weekend. And then again, we're expecting more of those weather alerts to be added to the list as today progresses through Saturday and Sunday. Surf today, though, elevated east surf right under advisory 5 to 7. We're expecting the storm surge surf really to start picking up by Saturday. In terms of the day planner here for Hawaii Island, going to see continuous showers with the wet weather chances picking up by today, by 3 p.m. all the way through our evening hours. You're going to see pretty continuous widespread wet weather, and flood potential remains the highest threat and concern. 7-day forecast for you is on the screen. We could see those recovery efforts as conditions get a whole lot better after the weekend, beginning Monday into Tuesday. That's it as for our forecast. Brian, I'll send things over to you.
2: All right, mahalo, Brittany, for that weather update. 7:03, let's take a look at traffic this morning. Just another busy morning. All that traffic situated right here, H1 through that Waikele stretch. You see that pockets of red, that slow-moving traffic. Of course, Skyline going to be in the blue this morning from the East Kapolei Station towards Pearl Harbor, 23 minutes, 26, if you're headed off to the airport. That earlier accident, that shoulder still blocked in the Honolulu area of Nimitz Highway, westbound after the H1. That's going to be slowing things down this morning. So we will head outside and we'll check on these cameras. Again, that zip lane is open this morning, in case you have to use it, H1 and Liliha. As we check out those drive times again, most of it going to be elevated longer than we expected. 94 minutes right now for Waianae, 59-minute drive from Ewa. And if you're coming on over, 62 from Ewa, so over an hour now. Mililani checking in at 38 minutes. Kaneohe at 27. Kailua using that Pali Highway, about 28 minutes in the car. And then Hawaii Kai, we'll see you guys here in just about 30 minutes. Sam, Sarah, back to you.
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12: Tropical Storm Nolo continues to move north towards the southern end of the state, where closures are already underway.
13: On the Big Island, state and county offices, public schools, and UH campuses are closed today and tomorrow. Stephen Florino joins us now live from Hilo with more. Good morning, Stephen.
14: Hey, good morning, Sarah. Good morning, Sam. Yeah, it's been a quiet overnight here in Hilo, but the rain has come, and it started raining about 6 o'clock or so, and it's been constant, it's been steady, it's just overcast, a lot of clouds. The sun is supposed to be out, but it's not really lit. Of course, this is affecting a lot of residents, also affecting a lot of visitors, and we have a new friend. Talking Star with Mike here from Pennsylvania. You come a long way. Talk about what brought you here to the
15: islands. Well, we're here for our 51st wedding anniversary, which is, we've been here several times. Our son lives on Oahu, and we come just to see the islands. And we've been here several times, but, you know, it's we've had plenty of good weather, and Hawaii's showing us that there is another kind of weather here, but the people are always great here. The food's good, so 2 out of 3 is pretty good. So it's Hawaii. I still love it. It's the people.
14: This is definitely not what you planned, though, for your honeymoon, right? Not honeymoon, your anniversary.
15: No, but we'll find ways. I mean, we went to the volcano yesterday and couldn't see the cauldron because it was foggy. But you know, still the food was good. It always comes back to food and people. The Hawaiian people are great, and they, no matter what kind of weather, they always are just so hospitable, and it's just it's fun to come here, regardless of the weather.
14: You said you're going to Oahu in the next couple of days, but I mean, what are you hoping for this next few days as, you know, people try to, you know, brace through the storm?
15: Well, just, enjoy try to find a day when the beach is nice, we can get to the beach. Like I said, it always comes back to food. If the food's good, we'll make it happy. And our son's here, we get to see our son and his family, his husband's family. So it's a good way just to, you know. If we're nothing, we'll play games for the day. We can always do something inside and watch the weather through the window. So you can never be a bad side to it. You're on the islands. There's always got to be a good side. So love being here. And again, the people here are awesome. And it's awesome being here. So
14: there you go. All right. Awesome. Well, Mike, thank you for your time. Hope you enjoy the rest of your trip. Hope you guys stay safe and dry.
15: And like the hat says, go Big Red.
14: There you go. Again, visitors here having to deal with the storm, but of course residents as well. As mentioned, they are taking the storm seriously. We went to the KTA store yesterday, and a lot of people just picking up their last minute supplies, getting ready. A Big Island Mayor Kimo Alameda had said that unfortunately the residents here have been getting a lot of practice for preparing for storms. So everyone's going to be hunkering down for the next few days. And hopefully the storm passes. Everybody's crossing their fingers and hoping for the best, but they are expected lots of wind and lots of rain for the next few days. That's the latest reporting from Hilo. I'm Stephen Florino, KH12 News, working for Hawaii.
13: Stephen. Right now, several shelters are open on the Big Island. They're located at Yano Hall in South Kona, the Keao Armory in Puna, and Na'alehu Gym and Robert Herks Gym in Pahala. Residents must bring their own personal items.
12: The rest of the state is also closely monitoring Nolo. On Maui, county officials are sending additional resources to East Maui ahead of the storm. Here on Oahu, officials say there is no need for extraordinary preparations at this time. And over on Kauai, hurricane resource centers at the Hanalei Neighborhood Center and Koloa Neighborhood Center are open daily. That'll be from 9 a.m. to 4 p.m. for anyone who needs help. We will continue to provide updates on Tropical Storm Nolo. Stay with us both on air and online for the latest updates.
13: Coming up next, Kate Piper has been getting updates from the National Weather Service on Nolo.
12: Yeah, good morning, Kate.
16: Good morning, Sam. Good morning, Sam. Yes, as Tropical Storm Nolo approaches the islands, it's forecasted to bring severe weather to the state. We're live at the National Weather Service with everything you need to know. Coming up on Wake Up Today. 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
0: Approaches the islands, it is expected to bring strong winds and heavy rains throughout the weekend.
2: Yeah, Kate Piper joins us now live at the National Weather Service with the latest. Kate.
16: Hey, good morning, Brian. Good morning, Brittany. Yes, as Tropical Storm Nolo approaches the state, it's expected to bring severe weather. We're seeing maybe potential for strong winds, heavy rains, and much more. And here to tell us on the latest, I've got John Bravender, who's a warning coordination meteorologist. Good morning. Mahalo for being here with us.
22: Good morning.
16: Yeah, let's talk a little bit about the storm's impact with Nolo as it approaches the states. What can we expect to see, especially Hawaii Island, which looks like it might be facing the brunt of the storm?
22: All right, closest point of approach will be to Hawaii Island. Wind and rain are the big ones that we're worried about. Rainfall threat, flash flooding, especially along the southeastern Kau Puna districts, the areas that were hit very hard during Lala, rainfall there, plus very strong winds, and potential for some very high surf as well with a hurricane.
16: Yeah, I want to talk about that storm surge. With Lowell, that was one of the biggest impacts we saw, brought a lot of damage. What do you think that's going to be looking like this time around?
22: Lowell was a very, very developed, very long-lived major hurricane, had a chance to build up some very large seas. Nolo is just developing now. We expect it to be a major hurricane as it comes closer, but doesn't look like there's that time period to build up the large waves. So surf shouldn't be as big as we saw during Lowell. So we're still talking dangerous ocean conditions, very large waves, and very large surf along, especially south-facing shores as it's approaching, but hopefully not as impactful as the surge from Lowell was.
16: Yes, fingers crossed. And you know, you mentioned it, as it is approaches the islands, I want to focus on the storm's track for a little bit. This one's kind of unique. It's expected to make a couple turns. Tell us a little bit about where we could see it going.
22: Anytime a hurricane turns sharply, it's a sign of a very uncertain forecast. The steering mechanisms that cause these cyclones to move around, there's very little confidence in where exactly those turns will happen, and therefore some changes in the track are possible. And with Nolo, we have two very sharp turns. Right now, it's undergoing a sharp turn to the north or north-northeast, approach the islands, and as that upper-level trough departs, then it'll turn west again, hopefully passing south of the state. And that's the big wild card for how much of the impacts we get and how far north they spread across the islands is how soon that westward turn happens later this week.
16: Yeah. Well, I just want to give you a big mahalo this morning and to everyone here at the National Weather Service working hard to give us the latest information, you know, all hurricane season long. Appreciate you, John.
22: Thank you.
16: Yeah. Stay with KHON to Hawaii's weather source for the latest on Tropical Storm Nolo. Kate Piper working for Hawaii, sending it back to you in the studio.
0: Thanks, Kate. Thanks, John. And yes, we will be forecasting Nolo and keeping track of it all morning long. The stories you need to know about are coming up next.
2: 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Those details when we return.
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25: Welcome back. Time now is 7:17. Here's today's need to know before you head out this morning. The state is offering to help Big Island residents and visitors evacuate ahead of Nolo's approach. Resources will be available to help residents with evacuation efforts, and the state says they're working to move visitors to other areas.
12: Maui County officials are sending high water vehicles to East Maui in case of search and rescue and evacuation efforts. Resources like these are being positioned based on possible storm impacts and where infrastructure has been weakened this hurricane season.
25: As Kauai continues to recover from Hurricane Lowell, the county is preparing residents. Residents who need help can stop by a Hurricane Resource Center located at the Hanalei Neighborhood Center and Koloa Neighborhood Center. They're open daily from 9 a.m. to 4 p.m.
12: And a reminder, if there's no power, there might not be water service. That is the message from water companies. They're urging residents to store an emergency supply of drinking water and start conserving water now.
25: We're not the only ones experiencing severe weather this week. This is a look at Norfolk, Virginia this morning, where a nor'easter is charging north, threatening millions on the East Coast.
12: Depending on the storm's track, Boston and the Massachusetts coast could feel the brunt of it with 60 to 70 mile per hour wind gusts. Heavy rainfall is also expected. The storm is expected to intensify and impact the Northeast through the weekend.
25: And on the West Coast, powerful Hurricane Polo is sending bands of heavy rain across the Mexican coastline. Polo is forecast to maintain Category 5 strength as it skirts the coast.
12: Fortunately, the strongest winds are expected to remain out at sea. Forecasters warn the heavy rain could cause flooding and landslides. Evacuations have been ordered and thousands of military and Red Cross personnel have been deployed as a preventative measure. Time is 7:19 now. Folks in East Honolulu are growing frustrated with repeated power outages. And last night at a town hall meeting in New Valley, residents wanted answers.
25: Hawaiian Electric says it's working to make the system, which has transmission lines that cross the Ko'olau's, more reliable. Many say they've heard those promises before.
1: We've been working on it for 20 years. It's not fixed. So HECO, you guys are not doing your job. We don't want to hear about options. We want you to start bringing those options to the community, take the heat, and do something. And so
25: HECO officials say they're taking steps to harden the grid, including more tree trimming, replacing aging equipment, and possibly establishing a new connection to power generation from town. Coming up next, a quick check on those morning traffic conditions.
12: And just ahead, Brittany's back with the up-to-the-minute update on NOLO. Keep it here, folks. Wake Up Today. We'll be right back.
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0: Time now is going to be about 7:23 a.m. We're tracking Tropical Storm Nolo right now as it's making that sharp north turn as it heads towards the next 24 hours. Not a whole lot of steering winds, unfortunately, keeping this storm system south of the island chain. Expect it to be a hurricane by today, Category 1, and then intensify to a major hurricane by the weekend, potentially a Category 3 with sustained winds that will be over 100 miles per hour. We're going to take a look at the projected rain totals here for various locations. locations throughout the island chain, the southeast portions for Hawaii Island remain the most crucial portions of the state that could potentially see most of the impacts in terms of flash flooding and those stronger winds, upwards of 20 to 30 plus inches of rain, with other areas for East Maui and Kona over there as well hitting about 10 to 15 inches. Elsewhere for the smaller islands, primarily Molokai, Lanai, Kahoolawe, Honolulu areas for around Oahu and Kauai County, we'll see about 1 to 3 inches of rain. So we will definitely still see the showers, but Hawaii Island getting those downpours. And the strongest winds approximately will be for the Big Island as well, 75 plus mile per hour winds for some portions. These are going to be some of our future winds city to city. You could see upwards of 20 to 30 plus mile per hour winds for those low-lying coastal areas. That's going to be all the way through the weekend until about Sunday. In terms of the weather and marine alerts that we have currently issued, we are for sure going to see more added to the list as the day progresses. For now, we're issued with a hurricane warning for all of Hawaii's offshore waters. That's going to be island to island statewide. Hurricane watch issued for Kauai High, Waikoloa Village, and Mahukona still. Flood watch issued for Hawaii Island, Maui County areas. And the gale watch is also for the channels in between Molokai, Maui County, and Hawaii Island. Small craft advisory is going to be statewide starting 6 a.m. Friday through Saturday. In terms of the surf forecast, the storm surge surf will bump up over the weekend. For now, elevated east surf is hitting 5 to 7 for most areas. It's going to be pretty choppy for Thursday. And then for Saturday and Sunday, we're thinking double digits, 8 to even 15 feet. Day planner for Hawaii Island, moderate to heavy showers this morning with widespread wet weather forecasted all day, starting at about 3 p.m. through all day Friday, rather, and the weekend. 7-day forecast is also on the screen for you. As we head into early next week, we'll start to see some better conditions after Monday. That's it for our forecast. Brian, I'll send things over to you.
2: All right, mahalo, Brittany, for that weather update. 7:25, we'll head out the door this morning and check out the traffic cameras. Here at H1 and Liliha are building up that traffic throughout the morning. The good news is a zip lane is open this morning and should remain open to just about 9 o'clock this morning. Of course, Skyline from that East Kapolei Station towards Pearl Harbor at 23 minutes, 26 if you're headed off to the airport. Still got that earlier accident. If you're using Nimitz Highway, that shoulder is blocked in the Honolulu area of Nimitz Highway westbound after the H1. That could be slowing down this morning. We will head out side, and it is slow and go so far. H1 and Liliha, that morning rush hour traffic. H1 and Ward and H1 and Middle should be showing about the same thing here. Just all that traffic pushing its way towards the university and, of course, that Waikiki area. So the drive times are in 3 out of 3 from the west side, sitting in that slower yellow zone over 100 minutes, so over an hour and a half for Waianae right now. 66-minute drive for Kapolei, 69 for Ewa, over an hour. Everything from the west side. Mililani checking in at 45 minutes. You've got a 40-minute drive from the windward side in Kaneohe, Kailua, using that Pali Highway. That's going to be 34 minutes this morning at Hawaii Kai. We'll see you guys here in about 42 minutes. Well, top stories of the morning are coming up next, but first, let's check back in with Kate Piper. Good morning, Kate.
3: 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As Tropical Storm Nolo approaches the island, severe weather is expected this weekend. Everything you need to know coming up on Wake Up Today. Stay tuned.
5: A college basketball player from Senegal was pulled from her teammates and is being detained by ICE. I'm ABC's Dave Packer. That's coming up.
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5: Aminata Sek is a senior at Kentucky State University and was detained by ICE at the airport in Louisville while traveling with her teammates in August. The 26-year-old's attorney says Sek may have missed a deadline involving her student visa while having back surgery. Sek has since been transferred among multiple detention facilities and, according to her attorney, was taken to a hospital. ICE has not publicly detailed the reason for her detention. Dave Packer, ABC News.
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12: Aloha and good morning to our friends over there at the Honolulu Museum of Art. Welcome back to Wake Up Today on this Thursday. I'm Sam Spangler.
0: And I'm Sarah Madison. Let's get right to the latest on NOLO with Brittany Freelander. Good morning, Brittany. Good morning, Sarah. Good morning, Sam. And good morning, everyone. We are on high alert for Hawaii Island, as right now Tropical Storm NOLO is expected to intensify to a Category 1 hurricane by today and then a major hurricane by the weekend. Unfortunately, we're not facing a whole lot of steering winds for the next 48 hours. That is the most crucial period. But we will pick up some on Saturday. So that's why we're not seeing these smaller islands, specifically in that cone of uncertainty with NOLO. But Hawaii Island is, as of right now, as we head into the next 48 hours. You could see it's about 285 miles currently south of South Point of the Big Island at this hour, making that sharp turn northward and then veering more south of the rest of our island chain. But again, for Hawaii Island, specifically the southeast portions, Puna and even Ka'u districts could see upwards of 20 to even 30 plus inches of rain, which would potentially be more than about 3 feet even. Hana seeing about 10 to 15. East Maui next is going to see the most impacts after Hawaii Island. Then elsewhere, our smaller islands, such as Molokai, Lanai, even Kahoolawe, Oahu, and Kauai County areas will get just about 1 to 3 inches of rain. So we'll still pick up some of that wet weather, but winds more likely for Oahu and Kauai County, more of a wind event for our westerly islands. Speaking of that, the winds are already picking up, about 20-mile-per-hour winds expected by this afternoon. Over the course of the next 48 hours, we're expecting winds even 75-plus miles per hour for areas over in Hawaii Island, specifically those mountainous areas that hold a lot of the terrain. But as we head into about Monday, finally we'll start to see some of those better conditions. Some of the wet weather chances lighten up and some of the winds go back down. The weather alerts we have on the board for you for today, we're definitely expecting more of these to be added to the list as we head into the weekend. But for now, the hurricane warning remains in effect for all of our Hawaii offshore areas. That will be island to island statewide. Hurricane watch remains in effect for our easterly islands, specifically areas like Kauai High, Waikoloa Village, and Mauna Kona. And then a flood watch remains in effect for Hawaii Island, Maui, Lanai, Molokai, and Kahoolawe. Gale watch for Ma'alaya Bay and Pailolo Channels. And then small craft advisory will be issued starting 6 a.m. tomorrow all the way through the weekend. In terms of the storm surge surf, we're just seeing a 5 to 7 feet elevated east surf right now. We are expecting the double digits by the weekend. Saturday and Sunday, though, we could potentially see upwards of about 8 to even 15 footers out there. So we'll definitely get more elevation for the south and east surf closer we get into about Saturday timeline-wise. Here's a quick look at that day planner for Hawaii Island. Over the course of the next 24 hours, you'll see the chances of rain showers definitely bump up. Upwards of moderate to heavy rain widespread by about this afternoon, shortly after lunchtime. And again, that will last through the weekend forecast. Into the next 7 days, after about Sunday, Monday looks a whole lot better with recovery efforts hopeful after Monday and Tuesday. That's the latest for our forecast. Sam, Sarah, Brian, I'll send things over to you.
2: All right, mahalo, Brittany, for that weather update. Traffic-wise, H1 through that Waikele stretch getting busy. You can see we picked up that pocket of red slow-moving traffic skyline, providing that relief from the East Kapolei Station towards Pearl Harbor at 23 minutes 26 if you're headed off to the airport. Still got that earlier accident. That shoulder is blocked in the Honolulu area, Nimitz Highway westbound after the H1. Let's take a look outside. H1 and Laliha zip lane is open this morning. And again, it's going to be slow-moving traffic, especially, obviously, from the west side, making your way towards town. Reflection of what's happening. happening on the flow map is right here on those drive times, 114 minutes, so well over an hour and a half for YNI. Kapolei and Eva both check in over an hour at 75 minutes. If you're coming on over for Mililani, 48 minutes in the car for you guys, and then Hawaii Kai. We'll see you guys here in about 40 minutes. Sam and Sarah, back to you.
1: Thank you very much, Brian. As Tropical Storm Nolo continues to move towards the islands, the state is offering to help Big Island residents and visitors evacuate ahead of its approach. Officials say resources will be available to help residents with evacuation efforts. Meanwhile, visitors, the state says they're working to move them to other areas.
6: We're working with the partners there with Castle Resorts in this specific area and Outrigger, getting them occupancy for rooms for people to use them as the storm passes through.
1: For residents that feel unsafe and want to evacuate, you can call 211.
12: Maui County officials are sending high water vehicles to East Maui in case of search and rescue and evacuation efforts. Resources like these are being positioned based on possible storm impacts and where infrastructure has been weakened this hurricane season.
9: Roads that were impacted by the last storm, Olowalu, Umehame, North Kihei, are all repaired, still concerns of you know, surge in those low-lying areas impacting roadways and cutting off communities.
12: Residents are encouraged to review family emergency plans, prepare their homes, and plan for extended power outages.
1: Kauai residents are hoping to be spared from major impacts from Nolo as the island continues to recover from Hurricane Lo. Waianiha, Haena, and Koke'e have been without power for 2.5 weeks now. Residents who need help can stop by a Hurricane Resource Center located at the Hanalei Neighborhood Center and Koloa Neighborhood Center. They're open daily from 9 a.m. to 4 p.m.
12: Ahead of Nolo, Hawaiian Electric crews are returning from Kauai after helping KIUC with Hurricane Lo power restoration efforts. Earlier this morning, we asked if HECO will be bringing in extra help for this coming storm.
18: Well, we're going to have to, you know, assess the situation and see what the damage is in this case. You know, that's how these arrangements work. The previous engagement with Southern California Edison, you know, those workers were a huge help to us. You know, they've returned back to California. So we're going to have to assess, you know, what comes through with this storm and, you know, bring in whatever resources are needed.
12: HECO is coordinating with government officials to ensure access to transmission lines in case emergency action is necessary. Customers are also encouraged to do their part to clear tree branches and secure loose items.
1: If there's no power, there might not be any water service. That's the message from water companies. They're urging residents to store an emergency supply of drinking water and start conserving water now.
12: Coming up on 7:37 now, as Nolo approaches the islands, it is expected to bring some strong wind and heavy rain throughout the weekend.
1: Kate Piper joins us now live at the National Weather Service with more. Good morning, Kate.
3: Good morning, Sarah. Good morning, Sam. Yes, severe weather impacts are expected as Tropical Storm Nolo makes its way across the islands this weekend. And here to give us the latest on its track and what folks can anticipate at home and how to prepare, I am joined by Warning Coordination Meteorologist John Bravender. Good morning. Mahalo for being here with us.
21: Good morning. Nice to be here.
3: Absolutely. Let's talk about this weekend's forecast. You know, as far as storm impacts from Nolo, when and what can people expect?
21: We'll see conditions deteriorating this week. Nolo's a few hundred miles south of the state right now, not moving. It's expected to start to move northward again today and strengthen into a hurricane. So the first thing we'll see developing is heavy rain. Greatest chance this afternoon across eastern and southeastern sections of Hawaii Island, and then spreading into Maui by tonight into Friday. And then wind increasing, picking up during the day, today and tomorrow, but really as the developing hurricane approaches, looking Friday night into Saturday as the strongest possible winds affecting the state.
3: Yeah, and you mentioned, okay, strong winds, heavy rains. There's a couple of warnings, watches, and effects. Tell us what is in place right now?
21: So we have a hurricane watch out for Hawaii County right now. That means conditions are possible within 48 hours. We also have a flood watch out for potential heavy rain for Hawaii and Maui counties. And we could see some of those headlines expanding elsewhere across the state as NOLO approaches from the south. So just because we don't have any wind headlines elsewhere in the state doesn't mean we don't have to worry about those impacts as we head into the weekend.
3: Yeah, NOLO is bringing definitely some uncertainty, especially on its track. It's while you guys try to give us as much information to anticipate as possible, there are still elements that we cannot expect. Tell us a little bit about its track and what we might see, might not see.
21: Anytime a hurricane makes a very sharp turn, there's very low confidence in it, where exactly that'll happen. We're pretty sure it'll turn at some point, but where and when will have a big impact on how close it approaches the state. So that's why we're telling people to be cautious, be prepared in case it does come closer as well. So even if NOLO stays south of the islands, we'll still see very strong trade winds, potentially damaging wind gusts across the state from just these enhanced trade winds. And it could be much worse if NOLO does approach closer to the islands.
3: And another thing that affects the storm impacts is how quickly it moves, or in this case, maybe how slowly it's moving. Tell us a little bit about the storm's pace on its track.
21: That's another big concern, especially for the flash flooding potential. As the hurricane is, or as the tropical cyclone is moving and turning, changing directions, it tends to slow down. Like right now, it's stopped before it picks up that northward motion again. And it's expected to do that again south of the state, turning westward. And when it has that very slow motion, it keeps us in that tropical air mass, the heavy rainfall from it, for a longer period of time. And we could see a long, prolonged rain event. So it's not just a quick hit of heavy rain. It could be multiple days of heavy rain, really exacerbating the potential for catastrophic flooding.
3: As you mentioned earlier, we could see storm impacts, you know, starting later this evening, tomorrow. Tell us a little bit about what folks can do now to prepare, you know, make sure that they are ready to go for whatever heads our way.
21: The big one is knowing whether you're safe. Are you safe in your home? Do you need to evacuate? Would you be safer at a friend's or family's place? If we saw a lot of communities cut off during Lala with the flash flooding. So if you're in a community that you're worried about that, seek shelter. Try to evacuate ahead of time before those conditions really deteriorate. The state has a program where they're putting out people in shelters now to get them out. So it's better to get people out now than have to go rescue them once the flooding starts.
3: Well, I just want to give a big mahalo to you for joining us here this morning, John, and for all the work that you folks do here at the National Weather Service. We appreciate you. Stay with KHON2 News as we continue to track Tropical Storm NOLO. Kate Piper, working for Hawaii, sending it back to you in the studio.
12: All right, mahalo, Kate and John, for that live update. All right, folks, on Maui, community feedback is wanted on plans to rebuild an upcountry gathering place.
7: Jack Gis from Akamai Broadcasting has more. Good morning, Jack.
8: Good morning. Here's latest from Maui County. The County of Maui Department of Parks and Recreation is encouraging Maui community members and other stakeholders to offer online feedback on a proposed project to construct a new Pa'ia Gymnasium. Named the Alfred Flacco Botello Senior Gymnasium, the proposed gym would be constructed at the site of the existing Pa'ia Gymnasium after demolition. The expanded facility would serve as a modern recreational complex that could be used as an emergency shelter or recovery center during and after disasters. Ideas on the layout of the site plan and design of the new gymnasium are welcomed. Public comments will be accepted online through October 18th at mauicounty.gov/parksplanning. Reporting from the Akamai Newsroom on Maui, I'm Jack Gis for Wake Up Today. Back to you.
12: All right, mahalo, Jack. Coming up next, we have a live interview with two of the four middle schools that have set the standard for middle-level education across the nation.
7: That's right. They join us live with a live performance from some of their orchestra students. We'll be highlighting their talents when we return.
10: Wake up today on the new 1420, Hawaii's news and sports. From ABC News, Wall Street Now. The record high set by the NASDAQ and S&P earlier in the week seemed like distant memories. Going into the midday, the Standard & Poor's had given up 0.5%. The NASDAQ was down 0.8. The Dow was off 361 points. Initial claims for state jobless benefits stayed below a psychological threshold last week. After hitting a high of 225,000 for the year, filings have been on a gradual decline. Last week, the figure fell again to 197,000. Honda is getting ready to build a new plant for hybrid vehicles in Ohio. Nikkei says Honda plans to spend up to $2.5 billion on that factory. Cars should start rolling off the line in 2030. If you used the website or app of pharmacy giant CVS before July 27th, you could be in line for part of a settlement over allegations that the company was sharing your data. Payments cap out at $10 per person. Jim Ryan, ABC News.
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0: Now 7:45 a.m. Here's a quick look at some of the projected rain totals. We'll get those official numbers as we head into the weekend. For now, we're averaging 20 to 30 inches of rain for the southeast portion of Hawaii Island. East Maui even expects to get about 10 to 15, elsewhere about 1 to 3. And this is due to right now Tropical Storm Nolo making its way, getting closer to the island chain. Expected to be a hurricane by today. Category 1, major hurricane by the weekend at a Category 3. Future winds for you right now in the next 24 hours. Look at those numbers increase. 20 to 30 mile per hour winds for many of the cities across our island chain, but these are just some of the areas of our islands. Our radar doesn't pick up all the spots. We're still expecting about 75 mile per hour winds, especially for the mountainous areas of the Big Island. And a quick look at the weather and marine alerts we currently have issued. We'll definitely be adding more to the list as the day progresses. Hurricane warning in effect for the offshore areas. Hurricane watch for our easterly islands. Flood watch for the Big Island, Maui, Lanai, Molokai, and Kahoolawe. Gale watch in effect for the channels in between Molokai, Maui, and the Big Island, and small craft advisory. The surf today looks like this. Elevated easter, 5 to 7. That is expected to increase over the weekend. We could see the double digits by Saturday. And Hawaii Island expected to have moderate showers this morning with all-day rain after lunchtime later this afternoon. And a quick look at the 7-day forecast shows us we could potentially get some better conditions. It looks like after Monday. That's it for our forecast. Sarah, I'll send things over to you.
17: Four Hawaii public schools have set the standard for middle-level education. Aiea Intermediate, Iao Intermediate, Mio Valley Middle, and Pahoa Intermediate earned the 2026 Schools of Distinction National Recognition. Joining me with more is Principal Michael John Jose and Student Council President Hokulani Carter from Aiea Intermediate School, and Principal Jeffrey Shitaoka, and concert strings performers Eliana Chang and Elena Zhang
5: from New Valley Middle School. Thank you so much for being here, you guys, and congratulations.
13: Thank you.
16: Good morning.
5: Yeah, all right. So, Principal Jose, can you tell us why this award is so important?
16: This is such a significant accomplishment for our school community, along with New Valley, Pahoa High and Inter, Yao Intermediate. We're one of nine schools statewide to receive the distinction. Nationwide, Hawaii has the most schools of distinction, so that's great things happening in our state and our schools. Furthermore, it's a testament to our staff and the connection, the commitment, and the hard work they have with our students and our school community.
5: Absolutely, and that's so good to hear that we have that kind of recognition, and just shows how so many people are working hard, right, for our keiki. Middle school, such an important year. Can you tell us why it's so important during the developmental years of our life?
16: Middle school is some of the most important times of our students' lives. They are growing up so fast, so quickly, physically, mentally, emotionally, socially. It's a time that we gotta continue to love on them and support our students. At IA Intermediate, we pride ourselves in having pride. In fact, we spent the whole week at the beginning of the school year talking about and learning and experiencing perseverance, having respect, acting with integrity, being disciplined, and striving for excellence.
5: Yes, it is certainly that pivotal transition time, kind of from childhood to kind of getting to young adults. And Hokulani, you are the student council president, so can you tell us, you know, how you guys make an inviting campus, an engaging campus for our students?
23: Well, we have many things that we do. In the beginning of the school year, we've had a commonly e kickoff week. Basically, the first week of school, we just did a bunch of activities, so you get to learn more about your teachers, you get to create a bond with them, and you get to make new friends for the school year. We've also had club rushes.

0: But you guys are known at Neo Valley for your extracurricular activities. So can you tell us why middle school is that time for young kids to kind of just explore?
1: Yes, thank you so much. It's definitely an opportunity for all of our students to be able to explore their passions, their interests. As you know, during this critical time, sense of belonging is really, really critical to meet. And there's no one solution or one activity or thing that's going to meet the needs of all students. So we're fortunate, as in many middle schools, have many opportunities for our students to get involved in their interests and even encourage them in, to stretch themselves in other areas, to try new things, and maybe even they can also start up their own club. That's an option that we have. So we're very fortunate to be among such distinction of and supported by so many of our colleagues across the state. And we're very fortunate to be in this company. So thank you for this opportunity.
0: Oh, yeah. No, thank you. And thank you for bringing Eliana and Elena here, because they're going to show off your skills. They were practicing a little bit. They're so good. So without further ado, we're going to have them play a little bit, right? All right. Take it away, girls.

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1: A sea lion has been spotted at the docks, drawing tons of attention. Take a look.
2: Yeah, video shows the large marine mammal just resting among the pier's resident sea lions. Experts with the California Academy of Sciences Marine Mammal Stranding Program say a stellar sea lion can weigh around 2,000 pounds.
3: Ooh.
2: Now check this out. By comparison, the largest California sea lions commonly seen at Pier 39 weigh only about 700 pounds.
1: What? Experts say the newly arrived animal is not chonkers based on scarring visible on its body. It also is much smaller than chonkers.
2: The new stellar sea lion has yet to be given a name. Experts say how long the latest visitor will remain at the pier is unclear.
1: Oh, I like his swag.
2: Yeah.
1: This is good.
2: Chonkers, this could be Tick.
1: Tick
2: right here.
1: Oh my gosh, that's a good name.
2: That is a good
1: name. You know what? They need to let people vote on it. So that's Chonkers, right?
2: So that file video, I think, is Chonkers.
1: Yeah.
2: Yes, that's Chonkers right there.
1: Okay, and so we've got this guy now.
2: Yeah, a little
1: Tick.
2: Bit more brown.
1: We'll call him Tick.
2: We'll call him Tick for now. But I just love how the stellar sea lions, they have that pose, right? Chest out, all taunted on.
1: Yeah, because they know.
2: Yeah.
1: They know.
2: Because they're huge.
1: They can bully. Can bully the other sea lions off the dock.
2: Yeah.
1: This guy.
2: So funny. All right, coming up next, we're going to take another look at your weather and traffic.
1: Keep it here. Wake Up Today. We'll be right back.
4: More research once again showing that taking Tylenol during pregnancy is safe. A new study finding that the pain reliever is not linked to an increased risk of ADHD or autism in kids. Researchers looked at nearly 3 million children from multiple studies, and when they looked at only the most reliable studies, they found no effect between the over-the-counter drug and either conditions. It all comes after President Donald Trump claimed without evidence that pregnant women should avoid taking Tylenol. Those claims prompted pushback from medical organizations, like the American College of Obstetrics and Gynecology, who say that taking Tylenol is one of the few options available to pregnant women to treat pain and fever. They also say that untreated fever during pregnancy can lead to medical complications that could potentially harm both the mother and child. Doctors now pointing to this latest study as even more evidence that moms can rest assured when taking the drug during pregnancy. With your Medical Minute, I'm Yuri Benajad.
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10: All right, coming up tomorrow on Wake Up Today, we are Hawaii's weather source, and we will continue to keep a close eye on the tropical storm Lolo. Mahalo for joining us. Don't go anywhere. Take two is right after this.

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1: Aloha, good Thursday morning. Thank you so much for joining us here on Take Two. I'm Sam Spangler.
2: And I'm Sarah Madison. Let's check in with Brittany Freelander with the latest on Tropical Storm Nolo. Good morning, Brittany.
3: Good morning, Sarah. Good morning, Sam. Happy early Thursday, everyone. Yes, we're tracking right now a tropical storm Nolo that is expected still to intensify to hurricane status by today, major hurricane by the weekend. That hasn't changed right now, still lying approximately 285 miles south of South Point of Hawaii Island, only moving northerly now at about 2 miles per hour. Very slow moving system. Hawaii Island's southernmost tip is expected to be in the cone of uncertainty now. Not a whole lot of steering winds at this hour. But as we head into Saturday, at least those winds pick up and we're seeing that veer westerly and then remain that track south of the island chain, Maui County, Oahu, all the way down towards Kauai County. But crucial time for the Big Island, especially for the next 48 hours as right now, Nolo is expected to intensify. Quick look at some of our projected rain totals here. Southeast portion of the Big Island is expected to have the most impact with almost 3 feet of rain. Double digits for East Maui at 10 to 15 inches, elsewhere at 1 to 3. And as we head into the next several days, you'll see the next 48 hours of increasing trades. This has just picked up some areas on our radar. Not all areas. Expect upwards of 25 plus miles per hour, 75 plus for the mountainous tops of Hawaii Island. As we head into tomorrow, we're expecting additional weather alerts, even as early as today. But for now, hurricane warning is in effect for our offshore Hawaiian waters. Hurricane watch is in effect specifically for these listed spots, Kauai High, Waikoloa Village, and Mahukona. Flood watch in effect for Hawaii Island, Maui, Lanai, Molokai, and Kahu'olawe. Gale watch in effect for Ma'alaya Bay, Pailolo Channel, so mostly the channels in between Molokai, Maui County, and the southeast waters of the Big Island. And small craft will be issued, small craft advisory starting 6 a.m. tomorrow all the way through Saturday, and that will be statewide, island to island. In terms of the storm surge surf, we're going to get that uptick as the days progress. Right now, 5 to 7 footers across the board for east-facing surf. We are expecting double digits into the weekend, though. And a quick look at that day planner for Hawaii Island. All day showers expected, really widespread across the Big Island. We're going to see more heavy showers after about lunchtime today, and that will be continuous through the weekend, Saturday and Sunday included. Finally, with some better conditions after Monday. For Oahu, expect some of the wet weather over the weekend. That's it just right now for our forecast. Sam, Sarah, I'll send things over to you.
1: We are talking about Hurricane Nolo, which is approaching, Tropical Storm Nolo right now as it is approaching from the south. We're supposed to hear from Big Island Mayor Kimo Alameda. We are still waiting on that. But for now, let's check back in with Kate Piper, who's been over at the National Weather Service so far this morning. Hey, Kate, can you hear us?
4: Good morning. Yes, Tropical Storm Nolo is expected to bring severe weather such as strong winds and heavy rain to the state throughout the weekend. And here to give us the latest, I'm joined with John Bravender, Warning Coordination Meteorologist. Good morning. Mahalo for being here with us.
5: Good morning.
4: Okay, tell us a little bit about the impacts that Nolo is going to be bringing to the state throughout the weekend.
5: We're looking at, with this hurricane approaching, heavy rain and very strong winds. The focus has been on Hawaii Island with the greatest potential for catastrophic flooding, especially southeast sections. But we also have strong winds possible across the state. The circulation with the hurricane, we have a hurricane watch out for Hawaii County right now, but we might see stronger winds outside of that circulation. We've seen this with past cyclones that pass south of us that will have very strong trade winds even outside of the hurricane wind field.
4: And you mentioned a hurricane watch in place for Hawaii Island. Can you tell us a little bit about the other warnings and watches that are currently in place?
5: We also have a flood watch for both Hawaii County and Maui County that runs through Saturday. Potential for very heavy rainfall, particularly southeast sections, East Maui and southeast sections of Hawaii Island. There is heavy rain potential elsewhere across the state a little bit later in time and not as confident, so we don't have them under a flood watch just yet. That's a possibility in the future. And the same thing with any wind headlines. We only have the tropical headline for Hawaii County. Those could be expanded elsewhere across the state through the day, or other wind advisory products are outside of the tropical wind field but could still be impactful.
4: Can you give us a timeline as to when storm impacts may begin so folks watching at home know when to anticipate, you know, the brunt of this storm?
5: Rain is the one that will begin first. Heavy rain moving into Hawaii Island during the day today and tonight, possibly moving up to into Maui tonight into Friday. The wind impacts, we're pretty windy right now, but those ramping up, especially during the day on Saturday, with the greatest threat across the eastern part of the state, Friday night into Saturday.
4: Mahalo for joining us, John, this morning and giving us the latest on Tropical Storm Nolo. And to all you folks working at the National Weather Service, always here, always working for Hawaii.
5: Thank you.
4: Appreciate you. Stay with KHON2 News as we continue to track Tropical Storm Nolo on air and online. Kate Piper, working for Hawaii, sending it back to you in the studio.
2: Thank you very much, Kate and John. And yes, we're going to continue to track Tropical Storm Nolo. We're also going to have those drive times and the latest from Brittany.
1: Yeah, keep it here, folks. Stay tuned. We'll be right back.
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20: Action line at KHON2, working for Hawaii. You're watching Take Two with Sam Spangler and Sarah Madison.
2: Welcome back. Time now is 8:08. Here's today's Need to Know before you head out this morning. The state is offering to help Big Island residents and visitors evacuate ahead of Nolo's approach. Resources will be available to help residents with evacuation efforts, and the state says they're working to move visitors to other areas.
1: Maui County officials are sending high water vehicles to East Maui in case of search and rescue and evacuation efforts. Resources like these are being positioned based on possible storm impacts and where infrastructure has been weakened this hurricane season.
2: As Kauai continues to recover from Hurricane Lull, the county is preparing as Nolo approaches. Residents who need help can stop by a Hurricane Resource Center located at the Hanalei Neighborhood Center and Koloa Neighborhood Center. They're open daily from 9 a.m. to 4 p.m.
1: And a reminder, if there's no power, there might not be water service. That is the message from water companies. They're urging residents to store an emergency supply of drinking water and start conserving water now. Brittany, over to you.
3: Thank you, Sam. Thank you, Sarah. Here's a quick look at the current track of Tropical Storm Nolo. No new updates quite yet. We are expecting those weather alerts and marine alerts to be updated really swiftly throughout the day today, since we are expecting the intensification of Nolo to then become Category 1 status by later this afternoon. These increments are about 12-hour increments, so definitely by today we're going to see that intensification of Nolo. By Saturday, we could see this as a major hurricane. Right now, current cone of uncertainty is giving us Category 3 with winds over 100 miles per hour, specifically 120 miles per hour, about Saturday, 2 o'clock p.m. Hawaii Standard Time. Projected rain totals. The first imminent threat is going to be the flash flooding potential that remains very high in the forecast, especially for southeast portions of Hawaii Island. You want to take action today, specifically there for the Puna and the Ka'u districts. We've been taking a look at about 20 to 30 inches of projected rain totals, maybe even more, 35 inches now for some areas. Especially if you're low-lying, if you're in those low-lying coastal flood-prone areas, very similarly to the spots that Lala was hit, we're going to see this for Hawaii Island. So definitely high alert for the Big Island over the course of the next 48 hours. Hana will be in the double digits as well, about 10 to 15 inches of rain there. Elsewhere, about 1 to 3. So we'll definitely still get the rain for our westerly islands, but definitely not as severe. In terms of the winds, it'll be more so a wind event for Kauai and Oahu, but really everywhere for Hawaii Island, expecting gusts even reaching past 70 plus miles per hour for the mountainous spots, 25 miles per hour for other areas across the island chain, specifically smaller spots across Kauai County, Oahu, Maui County. This is going to be the time lapse for the next 48 hours, but of course the radar doesn't pick up all cities and counties though, so that's just going to be the low averages. Weather alerts for you right now. I've got the hurricane warning that remains in effect for all of Hawaii's offshore areas. Hurricane watch that remains in effect for easterly islands, specifically Kawaihae, Waikoloa Village, and then we've got that for Mahukona over there in Hawaii Island. Flood watch that's in effect for Hawaii Island, Maui, Lanai, Molokai, and Kahoolawe. That hasn't changed to advisory or warning status quite yet. Gale watch that's also in effect. This is going to be because of the high waves and stronger winds for the channels from Molokai down towards Hawaii Island. And then small craft advisory is also going to be another one for the boaters. That's a marine alert listed starting tomorrow morning, 6 o'clock a.m. Already on the board, though, lasting through the entire weekend. In terms of the storm surge surf, this event will definitely bring us some of the double digits. A little bit later, though, into the weekend, Saturday and Sunday, you could already see that elevation uptick, though. East-facing surf almost across the board, 5 to 7 feet for all areas of our, for all east shores, island to island, rather. South-facing, just about 2 to 4, north, 3 to 5, west-facing surf holding steady at 2 to 4 feet. Day planner for the Big Island looks like this. More moderate showers this morning, heavier amount with potential for thunderstorms after 3 p.m. later today. And a quick look at the 7-day forecast shows us we could potentially see some better trends that's going to be after the weekend starting on Monday. That's latest for our forecast. Brian, I'll send things over to you.
8: Mahalo, Brittany, for that weather update. 8:14. Let's take a step outside. H1 and Liliha right here. So traffic's still busy this morning, heading into town this morning, obviously from the west side, and Skyline providing some relief for you guys. So East Kapolei Station towards Pearl Harbor at 23 minutes 26. If you're heading off to the airport this morning, zip lane is open, should remain open till about 9 o'clock. Still got that earlier accident, that off ramp partially blocked in Waipahu. H1 eastbound off ramp towards Kunia, and that Eva exit, that slow traffic back towards Kulaka'i Parkway, and then an earlier accident, a shoulder block in Mapunapuna on Moanalua Freeway eastbound. Again, as you head towards Pu'uloa Road exit, that stop-and-go traffic will be holding you steady back towards the H3 exit this morning. So you see traffic already building up even as we get further down that freeway, H1 and Liliha, H1 and Ward, as you make your way towards Waikiki, and even the opposite direction from the east side, pushing its way towards town, you got a lot of red. So a lot of slow-and-go traffic once you jump on that freeway off of Kalani on the Ole Highway right by Kahala Mall. So here's that live look outside again. Zip lane is open this morning, and we'll get out those drive times. So over an hour, so hour and a half for Waianae, 55 from Eva. And if you're coming on over from Mililani, about 48 minutes for you guys, and a 32-minute drive from Hawaii Kai. Well, looking ahead, a busy Oahu roadway will be closed over the weekend for emergency repair work. A recent inspection found the bridge deck near River Street on Nimitz Highway has deteriorated and requires urgent repairs to prevent structural damage. Now, weather permitting, the work is scheduled to begin tomorrow night at 7 and end on 5 Monday morning. Coming up next on Take Two, Hawaiian Electric is making preparations ahead of the potential impacts from Nolo. We'll have all the details when we return.
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20: Fox. We're working for Hawaii. Take two starts now.
2: Hawaiian Electric is making preparations ahead of the potential impacts from Nolo. They're also asking residents to do the same. Joining me today from HECO is Darren Pai. Good morning, Darren.
27: Good morning. Thanks for having me.
2: Can you tell us what is the main focus for today and the rest of the week for Hawaii County and Maui?
27: You know, well, our crews and our staff were busy, you know, monitoring the storm and going through our emergency preparations. However, one of the biggest focuses that we have is just this. We're trying to encourage the customers and the public to do their part and to go through their own preparations. You know, in order to, you know, recover from an emergency like this, as we've seen throughout this year, it really takes all of us coming together. So it's our company working with our partners in the county and the emergency responders, but most importantly, you know, urging our customers and the public to also be prepared as well.
2: Have recovery efforts from Hurricane Lala impacted any preparation work for Tropical Storm Nolo?
27: Well, you know, we have had crews that were, you know, assisting on Kauai, and we have been returning them back to their respective islands throughout this week so that they will be in place before the storm arrives. You know, that process started earlier this week, and we're having, you know, the last of the crews on Oahu will be returning by the end of the week.
2: You know, when you make repairs after one storm, do you make the infrastructure stronger, more fortified for the next potential storm impact?
27: Well, if there's an opportunity to do so, we will. And in some cases, you know, for example, on Hawaii Island after Lala, you know, the infrastructure was completely wiped out, you know, in some areas and had to be totally rebuilt. So, you know, if there's an opportunity, we will. Our first priority is always to restore power as quickly as possible, because we know getting electricity back, you know, after an emergency like this is essential, not just for our customers, but for all the other partners who are trying to recover as well.
2: I also imagine a lot of brush had to be cleared to restore power after Hurricane Lala. So is there still more tree trimming work that needs to be done?
27: There's always more tree trimming work that needs to be done. We do it year round, especially when we've had as much rain as we've had this year. You know, we know vegetation grows very quickly here in Hawaii, so it's an ongoing process. We work very hard at it. However, you know, we are not able to do tree trimming and vegetation management on private property. So we really encourage private property owners, homeowners, to do their part to trim trees on their property, to manage their vegetation, because, you know, that's the number one cause of power outages after these storms, is the fallen trees and the broken tree branches falling into lines causing outages. So there's always work to be done.
2: You know, you mentioned earlier that crews from Kauai are coming back. Are you guys also bringing outside help from the mainland?
27: Well, we're going to have to, you know, assess, you know, the situation and see what the damage is in this case. You know, that's how these arrangements work. You know, the previous engagement with Southern California Edison, you know, those workers were a huge help to us. You know, they've returned back to California. So we're going to have to assess, you know, what comes through with this storm and, you know, bring in whatever resources are needed.
2: Is there anything else folks should know or any concerns that you'd like to address?
27: Just, you know, again, to go through your own emergency preparations. And, you know, if you have any trees on your property that you think you want to take a look at, please do that before the storm arrives. Really, recovering from an emergency like this and preparing for it is an effort that all of us in our community need to pull together and see it through as one ohana.
2: Well, Darren, thank you very much for the interview and your time.
27: Thank you.
2: Coming up next on Take Two, Stephen Florino is on the Big Island with the latest on storm preparation. We'll check in with him when Take Two returns.
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8: Welcome back. Tropical Storm Nolo continues to move north towards the southern end of the state, where closures are already underway.
2: On the Big Island, state and county offices, public schools, and UH campuses are closed today and tomorrow. Stephen Florino joins us now from Hilo with more. Good morning, Stephen.
12: Hey, good morning, guys. Yeah, after a quiet overnight, the rain has finally come. Started raining about 6 o'clock in the morning here, and it's just been pretty constant. The clouds are, you know, there's cloud cover, the skies are gray, and just no sign of the sun at all. Started raining here about 2 o'clock yesterday afternoon, and it was pretty heavy and constant for a few hours. Did eventually stop around 6 o'clock and was pretty quiet overnight. Caused some ponding in some areas in Hilo Town, but nothing serious that we know of. Big Island Mayor Kimo Alameda is taking this storm very seriously and is concerned. The Emergency Operations Center, the EOC, run by the county, is operational as of 6 o'clock last night and will run 24/7 until the storm passes. He says that the county has been doing everything they can to get ready for this storm. They've been clearing stream beds in the Waiohinu area. They're cutting trees yesterday that were hanging after Hurricane Lala out in Hilo Town. And, you know, they are preparing the south side that was hit, you know, Pahala, Na'alehu, all that area on the south. But Mayor Alameda wanted to be clear. He wants the entire island to be ready for this storm because of the unpredictability on where it will go. And, of course, the unpredictability of what will happen after it. Residents seem to be taking these warnings to heart. We went to the KTA store in Puainako yesterday, and it was managers there said it was busy for a midweek, people there picking up last minute supplies for the storm. Unfortunately, Alameda has says that the residents here have had a lot of practice, a lot of storms here for the last few weeks, few months. We talked to a resident here who has been here for 50 years, and he says he can't remember a time when it was just this constant back-to-back-to-back storm threats. We talked to another person whose power was out for over a week after Hurricane Lala. So everyone taking the storm very seriously and are just crossing their fingers for the next few days and hoping to get through all these the expected high winds and all the high rain. That's the latest. Reporting here from Hilo, I'm Stephen Florino, KH12 News, working for Hawaii.
8: All right, mahalo, Stephen. 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
2: That includes the latest breakdown of Tropical Storm Nolo. Let's take two. We'll be right back.
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2: 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I'm Sarah Madison.
8: And I'm Sam Spangler. Thank you so much for joining us here on Take Two. Let's start with a look at Tropical Storm Nolo with Brittany Friedlander. Aloha and good morning, Brittany.
23: Good morning, Sam. Good morning, Sarah. And a happy early Thursday, everyone. We're on high alert still for Hawaii Island. No new weather or marine alerts quite yet added here to the forecast. Potentially, our next update officially is going to be 11 o'clock a.m. today, so you want to stay tuned with us still. K212.com all day long, K212 News app as well. We'll have some updates there for you, too. But as of right now, still Tropical Storm Nolo, about 280 miles south of South Point, Hawaii Island, expected to intensify to hurricane status by today. These increments are going to be 12-hour increments here on your cone of uncertainty. But by the weekend, though, major hurricane status, Category 3, by Sunday, 2 o'clock p.m. Hawaii Standard Time, 120 mile per hour sustained winds from Nolo. And you could see, unfortunately, not a whole lot of steering winds. It looks like Saturday, that's when we're going to pick up some high pressure and some nice northeast trades that'll push some of this cone and track away from the island, away from the islands, but Hawaii Island still tracking slightly into that cone of uncertainty. Unfortunately, the southeast portion of the Big Island will see the worst impacts. We're expecting still the flood potential to be high, upwards of almost 3 feet. Similarly, the location to where Lala was over a month ago. Hana still hitting about 10 to 15 inches of rain projected totals right now. Elsewhere, still projected to see about 1 to 3 inches for those smaller islands and more so our westerly islands. In terms of the winds, these are our current winds, and then we'll track this for the next 48 hours. Of course, the radar is not getting all cities and counties, but averaging 30 plus miles per hour for most areas. Hawaii Island, again, we're really going to hone in and focus on because the mountainous spots are expecting 70 plus as we head closer into Saturday. In terms of the weather and marine alerts, this is what we have so far on the board for you. Hurricane warning still for the offshore areas of the entire state, all islands. Hurricane watch, that's in effect for various areas across Hawaii Island, Kauaihai, Waikoloa Village, and Mahukona. Flood watch, that remains in effect. That's going to be for the channels there in between Hawaii Island, Maui, Maui County areas, and Molokai. And then the gale watch, that's in effect, Ma'alaya Bay and Pailolo Channel. Small craft advisory, that's our second marine alert that's been initiated, not today, but starting tomorrow morning already. It's already on the board starting 6 o'clock a.m. for Friday. That will last through the weekend. And of course, I'm thinking these weather and marine alerts will get extended further and will get more added to the list as we head into the next 24 to 48 hours. The surf for today looks like this. We've got the north across the board at 3 to 5. West facing 2 to 4. Drops down slightly for easterly islands, 1 to 3. South 2 to 4 feet on average, with Hawaii Island already seeing that bump at 5 to 7. And then east facing surf, choppy at 5 to 7, 4 to 6 for the Big Island. We're expecting the storm surge surf, though, to uptick as we head mostly into Saturday. So you'll see that gradual uptick and progression into Aloha Friday, Saturday, Sunday. We could hit advisory, if not warning levels, though. Day planner for the Big Island, moderate showers already this morning from those outer bands. All day rain, heavy wet weather starting after lunchtime for all areas of the Big Island. 7-day forecast for you also on the screen. After Monday, some better conditions. That's latest right now. Sam, I'll send things over to you.
8: All right, mahalo, Brittany. The Big Island is once again on alert as Nolo approaches from the south, with the projected track moving a little bit further north this morning. Joining us now live is Hawaii County Mayor Kimo Alameda. Aloha and good morning, Mayor. Thank you so much for stopping by with us.
24: Aloha, my pleasure.
8: How are preparations going?
24: Well, I mean, you know, we just had our briefing with the governor. In fact, we're still in the briefing today, but you know, it's mild. However, we are experiencing rain already on the south side, and so we're monitoring that as we speak. Brittany hit the nail on the head. Right now, it looks mild, but it will pick up as the time moves on.
4: As far as what you plan to do today, what is on the docket for Hawaii County?
24: Well, you know, right now we're monitoring mostly. We're keeping a good eye on the south side and, you know, paying particular attention to the wind. You know, in Lala, it was mostly rain. And so, you know, we were super prepared for that. We cleaned out channels, flood channels. We cleaned out culverts in Na'aleho, in Wahinu, in Pahala. We got four shelters up. I mean, you know, we had one person in each shelter last night. We're also providing transportation from one shelter to the next if needed. And so, you know, we're all hands on deck. I mean, you know, we've been through this before. And, you know, and so we're just letting everybody know that it is super dangerous. I mean, you're looking at a Category 3, perhaps. We can't even handle Category 1. So it's all hands on deck, and everybody's super prepared and super connected. That's what I'm really proud of our island. You know, we're all working together across jurisdictions, and that makes me feel good.
4: That is how Big Island folks do it, Mayor. You mentioned the experience that you do have with Lala. Plenty of people with Hawaii County have experience with many natural disasters that have happened over the island in the past decade or so. As far as what you learned from Lala, what can you apply to this new storm in Nolo?
24: Well, absolutely. Thanks for asking that. Well, one of the major issues we had with Lala is people waited a little too long to seek shelter. And so what we're advising folks this time around, and we're kind of hitting it in every message possible, is don't wait for the flood to evacuate. You know, we want our volunteer evacuations, you know, especially if you're in a flood-prone area or if you've been flooded before. Now is the time to evacuate. Utilize our shelters. It's a comfortable place. You could, you know, there's snacks, you could talk. I mean, it's a safe place, right? And so if something goes wrong, we could immediately respond rather than trying to get you out of a truck or a vehicle or get you out of your home with flood issues. So our message this time around is please seek shelter earlier, especially if you're in an area that is already known to be flooded.
4: Mayor, talking to the people of the Big Island, you got to be rugged to live there, right? A lot of people living off catchment, off the grid, of course. But there's been a lot that you folks have had to deal with. How's the morale of just the people of Hawaii Island right now?
24: Yeah, well, I got to tell you, I mean, just take 2026 alone, right? In January, we had basically the volcano erupting, and we all learned a new word. It's called Tephra, right? That thing was flying all the way to Hilo. It got into our catchment tanks. We had to close down pools. It messed up our filtration system. And then, you know, 2 months later, we experienced Hurricane Low, and that was just, unfortunately, our south side or west side of the island, we're not used to that kind of rain. So, man, that hit us hard. And then we got the earthquake, which shook up our Big Island really, really bad. It, you know, 500 catchment tanks, you mentioned catchment tanks, you know, are in need for repair. And then just then Lala. So I thank God that you know, we didn't get hit by Low. And so I'm praying that we don't get hit by Nolo, so that we get more time to recover. But yeah, you're right. I mean, we're super resilient. We've been through this many times. I'm born and raised here. I witnessed it from my dad still talks about the tsunami, the day I experienced at Waikia Town. And, you know, this is something that generation-wise, we're pretty much used to, and makes us tough. And you're right, it does make us a little rugged.
4: Yeah, tough people, Big Island people. Mayor, thank you so much for stopping by with us. Appreciate you spending the time.
24: You bet.
4: All right, folks, coming up next on Take Two, the Board of Water Supply is back with their Get Dirty segment. That's next. Coming up.
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8: Well, how can you incorporate xeriscape or drought-tolerant plants in your garden to save water? Well, go to the expert. Sherry Mikami, who is a community specialist at the Board of Water Supply, joins us this morning. Good morning, Sherry.
12: Good morning. Thank you for having me.
8: Thank you. So drought-tolerant plants.
12: Yes.
8: And we've got an air plant here.
12: Yes. Yeah, so Board of Water Supply really wants to, you know, encourage everybody to use xeriscape or drought-tolerant plants to conserve water outdoors. That's one of the easiest places that you can save your water. And why not try something fun to use your plants with if you're going to grow them anyway? So these air plants, I have some Spanish moss, and one of our creative volunteers, they made this into a jellyfish.
8: Oh.
12: So yeah, you can recycle whatever you have. She used a little fruit cup here and themed it like a butterfly design with like some sand. We also have some with shells. These are Tillandsia, and I just pretty much used whatever I had on hand with some wire.
8: So the supplies, so these DIY plants are really easy to make.
12: It can be. So this is just basic, bare bones, simple. I didn't even, if you're a little crafty, I would drill a hole in the top, use some fishing line, make it fancy, add something shinier, some beads, some bling. You can do whatever you want. This is a very small scale to show you how easy it is. And, you know, the Tillandsias, they come in a lot of different colors sometimes. Right now, a lot of mine are not flowering, so I have this little pink one. But yeah, super easy.
8: So, and as, you know, our viewers are watching, how would they put this in their garden? I mean, you can put it anywhere.
12: Yeah, so yeah. Actually, they're made for either indoors or outdoors, so it's super easy to care for them. You basically are gonna mist them maybe two to three times a week, depending how hot it is.
8: Right.
12: It does enjoy bright filtered sunlight. I would, if you're not gonna pay as much attention to it, I put it under a tree branch so it has some protection right. to keep some of the moisture. But if you're indoors, you would be spraying it a couple times a week. And then also, soaking it in water for 20 to 30 minutes. After that, remove the excess water gently, put it on a towel or something. If it's a Tillandsia, you would turn it upside down and then not let the water collect in the base so that it doesn't rot.
8: Oh, okay. And then, like you said, the fruit cups, these supplies are really...
12: I mean, you can use whatever you have. So
8: right.
12: a pot, a cup, like this is a little dessert dish that I got and I just melted a hole in the top. Whatever you have on hand is easy. And it's super easy for anybody from, you know, younger members of your family, the kids or your adults, where you can make it a little fancier.
8: As I would say, MacGyver it.
12: Yeah.
8: There's a will,
12: exactly.
8: there's a will.
12: Yeah.
8: And then this Saturday, there's an event coming up.
12: Yeah, so if you'd like to try and make one yourself, we will have a little craft station at our annual Imagine a Day Without Water event this Saturday at Waianae Mall. It's at the Arc of Safety from 9 a.m. to 1 p.m. Come on down. There's over 30 government agencies, state agencies, community partners, all with exhibits, interactive displays, activities, and a lot more. So come down.
8: Check them out. And Imagine a Day Without Water, where can they get more information?
12: On boardofwatersupply.com /onewaterhawaii.
8: Okay, awesome, you guys. So if you're thinking, it's complicated, it looks so nice, not complicated.
12: This is the easiest. Not even planted in the ground, there's no soil involved. There's all different levels, right. But if you're gonna use drought-tolerant plants, I mean, you know, grow them, I mean, would be fun to use them for something. You can give them away as gifts or you can display them in your house.
8: Good stuff right here. Yeah. And you're, of course, thank you to...
12: It's not intimidating.
8: It's not intimidating at all. You guys, make sure you guys check it out, Border Water Supply. And again, their event coming up this Saturday out in Waianae at the Ark of Safety. We'll see you there. All right, well, stick around. Coming up next, we'll take a look at your traffic drive times. And Brittany will give you the latest on Tropical Storm Nolo. A sea lion was spotted off Pier 39 in California. We'll tell you more when Take 2 returns.
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23: Good morning, everyone, and welcome back. Your time now, 8:48 a.m. for this Thursday. We're taking a look here at the far right quadrant of right now. What is Tropical Storm Nolo expected to bring in all those impacts? I mean, it started yesterday with the wet weather for Hawaii Island and will be more severe today through the weekend. By about Monday, we should be cleared out enough of the system to take a look at some recovery efforts. Currently still about 280 now miles south of South Point of Hawaii Island, just moving about 2 miles per hour. So definitely a very slow moving system with high chance for intensification, especially you could see this track here. Not a whole lot of wind shear bringing the system now more south of the island chain. It's moved up a bit more northerly than we originally anticipated. Expected to be a Category 1 hurricane by today, and then a major hurricane, Category 3, with sustained winds 120 miles per hour by the weekend, even Sunday hitting about 120 mile per hour winds by about 2 o'clock p.m. in the afternoon, Hawaii Standard Time. Projected rain totals haven't changed too much this morning, but 20 to 30 inches still for the southeast southeast portion of Hawaii Island. Mostly for the Puna and Kau districts, you're going to see the more severe wet weather and really high chance for flash flooding. That's going to be pretty imminent in the forecast, really, from now all the way through about at least Sunday. Could see upwards there about 3 feet of rain. Secondly, that's going to be for Maui County, about 15 to 20 inches, especially for East Maui there for Hana. Elsewhere, just about 1 to 3 inches of rain. More so a wind event for the westerly islands. We're already upticking in the trades. High chances for the stronger winds to last through the middle of next week, though. Even for the Big Island, we're expecting about 30-plus mile-per-hour winds for the low-lying areas. Mountainous spots, though, 70-plus. So, again, high alert for Hawaii Island, and then secondly, the rest of the island chain. We're already seeing about 15 to 20 mile-per-hour winds now. Across the board, though, as we head into the next 48 hours, we're going to see that intensification, about 30, 40-plus mile-per-hour winds for most of the major cities. Radar doesn't pick up all of the city and counties, though. Weather alerts for you as

0: already see the uptick there for Hawaii Island. We could hit advisory and warning levels, it looks like, by Saturday. That's going to be the strongest part of the storm and also the closest to the island chain. In terms of the day planner, specifically for the Big Island, moderate showers already this morning. And then as we head into the next several hours, you could see all day wet weather chances definitely elevate after lunchtime later today. And again, that will last for Hawaii Island all the way through the weekend. Will, for our smaller islands, pick up some of the wet weather Saturday and Sunday, and then recovery efforts after Monday. That's latest for our forecast. Brian, I'll send things over to you.
1: All right, mahalo, Brittany, for that weather update. 851, that traffic really just holding steady, H1 and Liha. And of course, the flow map going to show you H1 through that Waikele stretch has really cleared up. And the skyline in the blue from the East Kapolei Station towards Pearl Harbor at 23 minutes 26. If you're headed off to the airport, we'll head outside one more time. So traffic going to be slow and go for most part, especially from the west side. It's about 81 minutes for Waianae right now, 49 for Kapolei. And if you're coming on over from Mililani, those drive times have been elevated for a bit, 46 minutes from Central Oahu, and then Hawaii Kai at a 20-minute pace into town. Let us send it back to the desk.
2: All right, mahalo, Brian. Folks, do you remember Chonkers? I do. I love him so much. He's the huge sea lion over at Pier 39 over in San Francisco.
3: Yeah, well, another stellar sea lion has been spotted at the docks, drawing tons of attention. Take a look.
2: Yeah, this video shows the large marine mammal just resting among the pier's resident sea lions, showing his stuff. Experts with the California Academy of Sciences Marine Mammal Stranding Program say a stellar sea lion, which he is, can weigh around 2,000 pounds. Oh. Now, by comparison, the largest California sea lions commonly seen at Pier 39, you can see them right next to them, those weigh about 700 pounds.
3: Yeah, experts say the newly arrived animal is not Chonkers based on scarring visible on his body. It's also much smaller than Chonkers.
2: The new stellar sea lion has yet to be given a name. Experts say how long the latest visitor will remain at the pier is currently unclear.
3: Mm.
2: Look at that. I love the pose.
3: Yeah.
2: Right? It's almost like a bodybuilder, but a just chunk.
3: Yeah. Yeah, you had a good name.
2: I mean, Tick, right?
3: Tick.
2: Yeah. If he was in Hawaii, that'd be the name.
4: Tick.
2: Yeah.
3: So cute. I know, right?
2: Soulja.
3: And this one's smaller, so yeah. They can weigh up to 2,000 pounds?
2: Yeah.
3: That's great. Can the dock even hold?
2: I don't know. Yeah, it might sink, seriously. All right, still to come. We have more on Tropical Storm Nolo right after the break.
3: Yeah, stay with us. We'll be right back.
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6: Shingles is a condition caused by a virus called the varicella zoster virus. This is the same virus that causes the chicken pox. Once in the body, the virus stays and can reactivate to cause shingles. Because most people over the age of 50 have the virus, the most important thing we can do to avoid reactivating the virus is to get vaccinated. The Centers for Disease Control and Prevention recommends that everyone over the age of 50 get the two-dose shingles vaccine. Shingles can cause pain and discomfort, such as tingling or itching, and a rash on one side of the face or body. Shingles may also cause flu-like symptoms such as fever, headache, and extreme tiredness. Shingles can also cause serious short-term and long-term complications. The most common and feared complication is severe pain in the area of the rash. Other complications include hearing and balance problems, vision loss, and even other infections. If you think you may have shingles, it's important to contact your doctor or healthcare professional right away. The longer the infection goes untreated, the higher the risk of complications.
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3: Tropical Storm Nolo continues to move north towards the southern end of the state, where closures are already underway. On the Big Island, state and county offices, public schools, and UH campuses are closed today and tomorrow.
4: The closures will extend to Maui County tomorrow. So far, no closures on Oahu and Kauai County. Nolo is forecast to strengthen into a hurricane today.
3: It would be the third hurricane to threaten Hawaii since last month. And we are Hawaii's weather source. We'll continue to give you the very latest updates on Tropical Storm Nolo.
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4: 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We'll see you later.

0: 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Smell unstoppable all day long. Try Unstoppable's laundry scent boosters for as low as $5. The WNBA playoffs begin Sunday. The Minnesota Lynx own the top seed, but the defending champion Las Vegas Aces are riding a 6-game win streak ahead of another postseason run. Vegas captured 3 of the last 4 titles, and superstar Asia Wilson is likely to earn her record-extending 5th MVP award. The Aces topped the LA Sparks 89-79 Tuesday in their regular season home finale. Vegas will be the 2nd or 3rd seed for the playoffs, and veteran point guard Chelsea Gray knows the Sin City fans will be huge moving forward.
1: Every single time that we show up on their court, they're showing up as well, especially in the playoffs. You can feel their energy.
0: The Aces wrap the regular season tonight against the Phoenix Mercury. With Today in Women's Sports, I'm Amy Lawrence on Westwood One.
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